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8: Cool mornings, warm afternoons through the end of the work week. I'm Ed McIntosh from Q2. We'll wake up to the 40s tomorrow and end up in the mid to upper 70s on Wednesday and Thursday. Friday could easily hit the low 80s for a high. Winds start to pick up on Friday. Cool and wet air arrives late Saturday.
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2: 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It's had such tremendous success from that standpoint. We've had so much community support. We've been able to have so many pieces that we've created that have just been home runs and get to be a part of stories that we never could have imagined being a part of. It's just been a great adventure.
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0: 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Martha and the Vandellas. The Crystals. 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

0: From the Yellowstone Jewelers Studio, good times and great oldies. 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
1: ABC News, I'm Chuck Sievertson. Why the district attorney says parents of 21 children at a home in Los Angeles County have been charged with child abuse and neglect.
2: This house could only be described as a house of horrors for these young, incredibly young children.
1: DA Nathan Hochman says he says nannies were instructed to discipline the children with daily beatings and that all were born via surrogate mothers. In connection to a deadly school shooting earlier this year in British Columbia, Canada, the FBI announces an arrest of an American from Bellingham, Washington, James Bryant, 30 years old, accused by investigators of assisting the gunman with money, technical advice, and more. Her publicist confirms that Eva Marie Saint, probably best known for starring opposite Cary Grant in the classic Alfred Hitchcock movie North by Northwest, has died at 102. Wall Street indexes closed higher, the S&P and NASDAQ at new records. This is ABC News.
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2: More warm and dry weather through Friday, a shift in the weather by Saturday evening. I'm Ed McIntosh from Q2. Temperatures will be in the 70s for this afternoon, and again tomorrow, mid to upper 70s are reachable. Friday, we could see the temperatures spike in the mid to lower 80s. Continue dry with morning temperatures in the 40s. 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
1: 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Mass

0: protests in France escalating over education funding. Protesters blocking streets, waving flags, setting fires. ABC's Lama Hassan.
1: We knew this was going to be the big day of action. A massive protest was organized by the student union. You know, they estimate some 450,000 protesters turned out across France. The Interior Ministry is trying to play this down. They said that around 260,000 people were on the streets.
0: President Trump said he has a call scheduled with Russian President Putin to discuss a potential outbreak of plague in Siberia. Governor Ron DeSantis declaring a state of emergency for 25 Florida counties in preparation for Tropical Depression 9. It's expected to strengthen in the coming days. David Rush, former high-ranking CIA officer, pleading guilty to wire fraud. Federal agents finding $40 million in gold bars being kept in his home, accused of bilking nearly $200 million from the federal government. This is ABC News.
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5: More warm and dry weather through Friday, a shift in the weather by Saturday evening. I'm Ed McIntosh from Q2. Temperatures will be in the 70s for this afternoon, and again tomorrow, mid to upper 70s are reachable. Friday, we could see the temperatures spike in the mid to lower 80s. Continue dry with morning temperatures in the 40s.
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1: ABC News, I'm Dave Packer. For the first time since her botched execution nearly a week ago in Tennessee, attorneys for convicted murderer Krista Pike say she's finally awake and speaking.
2: She survived two doses of pentobarbital meant to kill her last week after Tennessee officials used at least seven needles to try and gain access to her veins to put her to death.
1: ABC's Faith Abube. Pike was sentenced to death three decades ago for torturing and then killing another teenager in a jealous rage. Nearly 17 years after a mass shooting at one of the U.S. Army's largest installations, a date has been set for the execution of the man responsible. Defense Secretary Pete Hegseth has recommended, and President Trump approved, the execution by firing squad of Nedel Hassan on December 3rd at Fort Hood. Thousands of people spending the night sheltering Kyiv subways after President Zelensky warned Russia may be preparing to launch a particularly heavy attack tonight or in the coming days. This is ABC News.
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6: More warm and dry weather through Friday. A shift in the weather by Saturday evening. I'm Ed McIntosh from Q2. Temperatures will be in the 70s for this afternoon, and again tomorrow, mid to upper 70s are reachable. Friday, we could see the temperatures spike in the mid to lower 80s. Continue dry with morning temperatures in the 40s.
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And then I saw the Jag slide into the curve. I know I'll never forget that horrible sight. 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
1: ABC News, I'm Dave Packer. For the first time since her botched execution nearly a week ago in Tennessee, attorneys for convicted murderer Krista Pike say she's finally awake and speaking.
2: She survived two doses of pentobarbital meant to kill her last week after Tennessee officials used at least seven needles to try and gain access to her veins to put her to death.
1: ABC's Faith Abube. Pike was sentenced to death three decades ago for torturing and then killing another teenager in a jealous rage. Nearly 17 years after a mass shooting at one of the U.S. Army's largest installations, a date has been set for the execution of the man responsible. Defense Secretary Pete Hegseth has recommended and President Trump approved the execution by firing squad of Nedel Hassan on December 3rd at Fort Hood. Thousands of people spending the night sheltering Kyiv subways after President Zelensky warned Russia may be preparing to launch a particularly heavy attack tonight or in the coming days. This is ABC News.
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0: more good times and great oldies next on 98.1 K-Bear. Herb Alpert and the Tijuana Brass are coming to the Alberta Bear Theatre in Billings on October 17th. 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
5: More warm and dry weather through Friday, a shift in the weather by Saturday evening. I'm Ed McIntosh from Q2. Temperatures will be in the 70s for this afternoon, and again tomorrow, mid to upper 70s are reachable. Friday, we could see the temperatures spike in the mid to lower 80s. Continue dry with morning temperatures in the 40s.
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1: ABC News, I'm Dave Packer. A disturbing case of alleged child abuse in Los Angeles County. A couple with at least 21 children accused of harsh punishments and beatings. A two-month-old suffering a brain injury. L.A. County D.A. Nathan Hochman.
2: What the complaint alleges is what they set up at this house. And this house could only be described as a house of horrors for these young, incredibly young children that had been brought to this house through this surrogacy process.
1: All 21 children taken from the home. After a botched execution in Tennessee, attorneys for Krista Pike, who was sentenced to death for torturing and killing a classmate in 1995, say she's now conscious and speaking. David Rush, former high-ranking CIA officer, pleading guilty to wire fraud. Federal agents finding $40 million in gold bars he kept in his home, accused of bilking nearly $200 million from the federal government. This is ABC News.
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8: More warm and dry weather through Friday. A shift in the weather by Saturday evening. I'm Ed McIntosh from Q2. Temperatures will be in the 70s for this afternoon, and again tomorrow, mid to upper 70s are reachable. Friday, we could see the temperatures spike in the mid to lower 80s. Continue dry with morning temperatures in the 40s. 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
1: ABC News, I'm Dave Packer. For the first time since her botched execution nearly a week ago in Tennessee, attorneys for convicted murderer Krista Pike say she's awake and speaking. An outside law firm has been named in the Cornell University rape investigation. More from ABC's Peter Haralambos.
2: This investigation is going to be spearheaded by former Deputy Attorney General under the Obama administration, Sally Yates, through her law firm, King and Spalding. According to a statement, the Board of Trustees now has a special committee leading this, that this investigation is going to cover not only this 2024 incident and the school's response to it, but Cornell's broader policies when it comes to reports of sexual violence on campus and how they proceed with Title IX investigations.
1: In the Middle East, forces of the Saudi-led coalition fighting in Yemen have recaptured several key areas around the strategic Bab el-Mandeb Strait from Iran-backed Houthi rebels. This is ABC News.
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4: More warm and dry weather through Friday, a shift in the weather by Saturday evening. I'm Ed McIntosh from Q2. Temperatures will be in the 70s for this afternoon, and again tomorrow, mid to upper 70s are reachable. Friday, we could see the temperatures spike in the mid to lower 80s. Continue dry with morning temperatures in the 40s.
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1: ABC News, I'm Dave Packer. For the first time since her botched execution nearly a week ago in Tennessee, attorneys for convicted murderer Krista Pike say she's awake and speaking. An outside law firm has been named in the Cornell University rape investigation. More from ABC's Peter Haralambos.
2: This investigation is going to be spearheaded by former Deputy Attorney General under the Obama administration, Sally Yates, through her law firm, King and Spalding. According to a statement, the Board of Trustees now has a special committee leading this, that this investigation is going to cover not only this 2024 incident and the school's response to it, but Cornell's broader policies when it comes to reports of sexual violence on campus and how they proceed with Title IX investigations.
1: In the Middle East, forces of the Saudi-led coalition fighting in Yemen have recaptured several key areas around the strategic Bab al-Mandeb Strait from Iran-backed Houthi rebels. This is ABC News.
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9: More warm and dry weather through Friday, a shift in the weather by Saturday evening. I'm Ed McIntosh from Q2. Temperatures will be in the 70s for this afternoon, and again tomorrow, mid to upper 70s are reachable. Friday, we could see the temperatures spike in the mid to lower 80s. Continue dry with morning temperatures in the 40s. 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
1: ABC News, I'm Dave Packer. For the first time since her botched execution nearly a week ago in

0: proceed with Title IX investigations.
1: In the Middle East, forces of the Saudi-led coalition fighting in Yemen have recaptured several key areas around the strategic Bab el-Mandeb Strait from Iran-backed Houthi rebels. This is ABC News.
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5: More warm and dry weather through Friday. A shift in the weather by Saturday evening. I'm Ed McIntosh from Q2. Temperatures will be in the 70s for this afternoon, and again tomorrow, mid to upper 70s are reachable. Friday, we could see the temperatures spike in the mid to lower 80s. Continue dry with morning temperatures in the 40s. 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
1: ABC News, I'm Dave Packer. A disturbing case of alleged child abuse in Los Angeles County. A couple with at least 21 children accused of harsh punishments and beatings. A two-month-old suffering a brain injury. L.A. County D.A. Nathan Hochman.
2: What the complaint alleges is what they set up at this house. And this house could only be described as a house of horrors for these young, incredibly young children that had been brought to this house through this surrogacy process.
1: All 21 children taken from the home. After a botched execution in Tennessee, attorneys for Krista Pike, who was sentenced to death for torturing and killing a classmate in 1995, say she's now conscious and speaking. David Rush, former high-ranking CIA officer, pleading guilty to wire fraud. Federal agents finding $40 million in gold bars he kept in his home, accused of bilking nearly $200 million from the federal government. This is ABC News.
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1: More warm and dry weather through Friday. A shift in the weather by Saturday evening. I'm Ed McIntosh from Q2. Temperatures will be in the 70s for this afternoon, and again tomorrow, mid to upper 70s are reachable. Friday, we could see the temperatures spike in the mid to lower 80s. Continue dry with morning temperatures in the 40s. 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

Yeah. I want that guitar to fall in on that. Tighten it up now. 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
4: ABC News, I'm Dave Packer. A disturbing case of alleged child abuse in Los Angeles County. A couple with at least 21 children accused of harsh punishments and beatings. A two-month-old suffering a brain injury. L.A. County D.A. Nathan Hochman.
5: What the complaint alleges is what they set up at this house. And this house could only be described as a house of horrors for these young, incredibly young children that had been brought to this house through this surrogacy process.
4: All 21 children taken from the home. After a botched execution in Tennessee, attorneys for Krista Pike, who was sentenced to death for torturing and killing a classmate in 1995, say she's now conscious and speaking. David Rush, former high-ranking CIA officer, pleading guilty to wire fraud. Federal agents finding $40 million in gold bars he kept in his home, accused of bilking nearly $200 million from the federal government. This is ABC News.
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7: More warm and dry weather through Friday. A shift in the weather by Saturday evening. I'm Ed McIntosh from Q2. Temperatures will be in the 70s for this afternoon, and again tomorrow, mid to upper 70s are reachable. Friday, we could see the temperatures spike in the mid to lower 80s. Continue dry with morning temperatures in the 40s.
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1: ABC News, I'm Dave Packer. A disturbing case of alleged child abuse in Los Angeles County. A couple with at least 21 children accused of harsh punishments and beatings. A two-month-old suffering a brain injury. LA County DA Nathan Hochman.
2: What the complaint alleges is what they set up at this house. And this house could only be described as a house of horrors for these young, incredibly young children that had been brought to this house through this surrogacy process.
1: All 21 children taken from the home. After a botched execution in Tennessee, attorneys for Krista Pike, who was sentenced to death for torturing and killing a classmate in 1995, say she's now conscious and speaking. David Rush, former high-ranking CIA officer, pleading guilty to wire fraud. Federal agents finding $40 million in gold bars he kept in his home, accused of bilking nearly $200 million from the federal government. This is ABC News.
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6: More warm and dry weather through Friday, a shift in the weather by Saturday evening. I'm Ed McIntosh from Q2. Temperatures will be in the 70s for this afternoon, and again tomorrow, mid to upper 70s are reachable. Friday, we could see the temperatures spike in the mid to lower 80s. Continue dry with morning temperatures in the 40s.
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1: ABC News, I'm Sherry Preston. President Trump says he's going to talk with

0: Gulf, and now forecasters say by the end of the week, Isaias could be making landfall as the Atlantic's first hurricane this year. Krista Pike, whose execution in Tennessee was botched last week, has now recovered enough that she is awake and talking. This is ABC News.
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2: With all things Montana sports on the Northern News Network, I'm Ken Edelblue. The freshly minted number 2 ranked FCS team in the country, Montana Grizzlies, head on the road this Saturday to take on 13th ranked Northern Arizona. The 5-1 Grizz have been dominant since a lopsided loss 3 weeks ago to FBS opponent Oregon State, rolling past then 10th ranked UC Davis 62-22 on the road, and then dominating Northern Colorado at home last Saturday 36-14. Grizz head coach Bobby Kennedy is obviously pleased with how his team responded to their only loss of the season, but knows a tough challenge lies ahead in the Lumberjacks.
3: Explosive on offense. They do a lot of things in terms of shifts and movements. We have to be really good with our offense because number of fronts and blitzes, they like to blitz the nickel and think they have the most takeaways in the league right now and also the most scoring touchdowns on defense.
2: Montana linebacker Justin Eklund says Coach Kennedy and the staff have done a great job of keeping the team focused on the present.
4: Something that I've learned from Coach BK and our staff this year is about going 1-0 each and every week. BK already talked about how tough this conference is and how competitive it is, so going 1-0 each and every day and then making game day really easy.
2: The Lumberjacks are 4-2 on the year and coming off an impressive 38-31 road win over previously unbeaten Idaho State. Montana and Northern Arizona kick off Saturday at 3 p.m. Mountain Time in Flagstaff.
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2: The top teams hold steady in this week's MTN football power rankings. Billings West and Glacier lead AA. Whitefish and Billings Central top Class A. Florence and Huntley Project lead Class B. And Drummond Phillipsburg and Bell top 8-man. In 6-man, Grass Range Winnet remains first, while DGSG moves to second after beating Absorkey. Elsewhere, Sydney climbs to third and Hamilton enters fifth in Class A after upsetting Frenchtown. Fort Benton replaces Darby at number 5 in 8-man. With all things Montana sports, Ken Edelblue, Northern News Network.
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2: Montana News on the Northern News Network. I'm Ken Adelblue. Great Falls addiction counselor Carlos Malaver Parada faces 4 felony charges for allegedly collecting more than $40,000 in fraudulent Medicaid reimbursements. Parada was arraigned Tuesday in Lewis and Clark County District Court. Investigators allege he billed for appointments that never happened and paid a client for referrals. Laughing Mule Press owner Wendy Holzapfel of Hamilton has won the first Made in Montana bag design contest. She says her connection to animals inspired both her business name and the winning design.
3: I've always had horses and mules and stuff, but mules are my favorite thing. I worked at a ranch for like 25 years down in Wyoming, and I did a lot of packing and stuff. So I still have mules now, and so they're a big part of my life.
2: The design features a mule carrying saddlebags filled with Montana-made products. It will appear on bags at next spring's Made in Montana trade show in Helena. Keeping you connected, this is the Northern News Network.
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2: 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The Conservation Fund helped arrange the purchase from willing landowners. Montana State University Billings is reporting its highest student retention rate on record. Just over 62% of new freshmen and transfer students enrolled last fall returned this year, up 5.7 percentage points. Overall enrollment reached 4,176, the highest since 2019. University officials credit coordinated advising, tutoring, and other student support. Montana residents make up 91% of the student body. I'm Ken Adelblue, Northern News Network.
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12: More warm and dry weather through Friday, a shift in the weather by Saturday evening. I'm Ed McIntosh from Q2. Temperatures will be in the 70s for this afternoon, and again tomorrow, mid to upper 70s are reachable. Friday, we could see the temperatures spike in the mid to lower 80s. Continue dry with morning temperatures in the 40s.
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1: ABC News, I'm Sherry Preston. 3 years after the October 7th Hamas attacks on Israel, the country is remembering.
2: 3 years ago, and about 20 minutes ago, the earth shaked, and monsters came and murdered our sons and daughters here.
1: Former Israeli Prime Minister Naftali Bennett speaking earlier this morning from the site of the music festival that was one of the first targets of the attack. Around 1,200 Israelis were killed, hundreds more taken hostage. In Tennessee, Krista Pike, the woman who was supposed to die last week in the state's execution chamber, is now awake. Her lawyers say she's also talking. She survived two doses of execution drugs.

0: It took less than 15 minutes.
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4: And welcome to a Wednesday, October 7th. You're listening to 98.1 KBear. We are doing our annual breast cancer awareness program. I was trying to think back, and that's dangerous for my mind to try and think as much as I can. But I think we've been doing this for about 10 years.
5: Yeah, I know with all the events we've had, it's been at least a decade for me.
4: Yeah.
5: It's really exciting all that's done in the community to support our breast cancer survivors and those that are going through treatment now. So it's really neat all that the Billions community steps up to help these women.
4: So people are kind of scratching their minds going, who was that guy that was just talking? And that was Dr. Barry McKenzie, trauma director up at Intermountain Health St. Vincent's Regional Hospital. Usually we talk to you about traumas, ATV accidents, and everything like that. But today we're going to be talking about breast cancer and surgery. So the surgery on the pecking order, when somebody is diagnosed with cancer, breast cancer, where does surgery come in? Is that kind of a last resort or is that a first resort?
5: For most ladies, that's our first discussion actually about your cancer. They're diagnosed by a radiology group, which is fantastic. And they come to our office and that's when we really sit down and talk about the course of treatment, which typically is surgery up front. There are definitely some situations where chemotherapy, radiation is done up front, but most of the time by far surgery is done first. And so that first appointment is really that stepping into what's our course of care going to look like.
4: So let's talk about the different kinds of surgery for breast cancer. There's invasive type, correct? And let's talk about the other types of surgeries.
5: So the main discussion is about a lumpectomy versus a mastectomy. Lumpectomy is a very common way to manage breast cancers because we pick up on these things when they're small. Lumpectomy typically has to be with radiation, and then the other option is a mastectomy. And so mastectomy is more invasive, obviously. We have to have the discussion about reconstruction either at the time of the mastectomy or after surgery down the road. But those are the two main forms, is a lumpectomy versus a mastectomy.
4: You know, some women, I'm thinking of Angelina Jones. She had breast cancer. It ran in her family, and she decided to have a full mastectomy. Do you kind of tell people maybe that's the deal to go?
5: I don't. There's not actually a lot of great data. There isn't data to support that women that are not have a genetic related condition, a BRCA 1 or 2. That was the situation for Angelina Jolie, where she had a genetic positive situation where there is a survival benefit. You do live longer if you have bilateral mastectomies. But that's only realistically in a woman in her 60s. The chance of this being genetic related cancer is only about 5 or 10%. Now, when you get down to younger women, that number goes up, and then the discussion goes with bilateral mastectomies, where there's actually is a survival benefit with that. But for most cancers, there is not a really survival benefit of having bilateral mastectomies.
4: So, when a lady has surgery, what is kind of the basic follow up as a surgeon that you do?
5: So if it's a lumpectomy, there are times that I see a lady one time in the office afterwards. If things are going well, things are healing up well, we have techniques now to really keep our incisions small. The really limiting factor is if we have any wound issues, and the other is when we do lymph node sampling from the armpit, from axillary lymph node sampling with what's called the sentinel lymph node. That can be where the pain can come from, some of the issues we have to follow maybe a little bit more closely after surgery. But in general, it may be one or two post-op visits if we're doing a lumpectomy. If it's a mastectomy, it's definitely several more. We're managing a drain. We're watching a bigger wound. So it's a more invasive surgery. So we see them more often. But we're always available throughout their course of care because things do happen as they go into radiation or chemotherapy. So we're available, and they know they can just call us and come in and see.

0: Let's talk about a female in her late 30s, early 40s. Her grandma might have had breast cancer and had to have her breasts removed. What's the difference between that maybe 20 years ago compared to today's kind of surgery?
1: Sure. So really, decades ago, when I first started, everybody got a node biopsy. There was a lot of discussion that if you had a positive lymph node at that initial operation, we had to go back and do a more invasive procedure called an axillary dissection. But we don't do that nearly as much anymore. There's another study called an Oncotype DX, so where we actually send your tumor once it's out to a lab. There's a few labs out there that do this, and they give us a recurrence score. And we really base the next steps, especially chemotherapy, off of that. So in general, from my practice of doing this for 18 years now, I would say it's less invasive. Surgery is less invasive. It's a whole team approach. There's more of a multifactorial course of treatment for women, more so than when I started 18 years ago. And relative to the genetic part of it, when I first started, there was only two genes we looked for. Our genetic panel now is anywhere from 80 to 90 genes. So what I've really appreciated is that increasing understanding of the woman that has a mom or a grandma or a maternal aunt that's had breast cancer, we may actually be able to find that gene now that really says, yeah, this is a genetic-related cancer.
0: You know, this talk about when a lady is diagnosed with breast cancer and she comes and meets you, what do you talk to her about that might ease her anxiety a little bit? Because when that word cancer comes out, that anxiety level, it shoots through the roof, which is normal on any type of cancer. So how do you sit down with that patient? And the word hope is going to be coming out. So how do you sit down with that patient and explain everything?
1: So this is personal for me. My sister-in-law has inflammatory breast cancer. My wife has had abnormal mammograms and MRIs. And so in my trauma world, that's chaos and this, but this is personal to me because I live this every day with my wife worried about what her next mammogram or MRI is going to be. So every time I meet with a patient, that's what I'm thinking. How I start the appointment is we go over your pathology report because women are scared to death. They hear cancer. They think, I mean, how often I hear, I thought I was going to die because I had breast cancer. And that's just not the case. It's not the reality. So I like to go over the pathology report, look at some of the specifics and say, this is a bad player. This is very favorable. Sometimes jokingly we'll say, if you had to pick a breast cancer, you got exactly what you would want to pick. And so that often will dial down the stress and anxiety of the appointment. I also say, you're going to forget 80% of what we're going to talk about today. So get a notebook so that when you're out of environment, you're at home, you're comfortable, you can start writing down questions and really circle back when we get closer to surgery about questions about things. But I think that's helpful to women, is to go through the pathology report, make sense of all these words and numbers and things that are a foreign language, and be able to say, this is how aggressive your tumor is. And fortunately, most of the time, it's not an overly aggressive tumor that we see, because we're picking up things so early.
0: So how important, Dr. McKenzie, do you feel it is when a patient comes to see you that they bring a loved one with them? Because, you know, that person, their anxiety levels, like we were talking before, through the roof, and you have a person that's right beside them that are thinking more clearly. So how important is it, and do you suggest that they bring somebody to that meeting?
1: Absolutely. It's always, I refer to them as the second or third set of ears in the room. It's not being negative. It's just with the stress of everything, you forget 80% of what we're going to talk about today. And so having those extra set of ears in the room to be aware of what information is being passed along, if there's any inconsistencies of what we're talking about, to call those out, to write notes for you. I've definitely had people on conference calls via phone. If you have a son or daughter that wants to be involved in your appointment and they're not in town, we can definitely put them on speakerphone and have them part of it. So I strongly encourage that. It really helps women. But on the same front, there are also women that are very private and they don't want anyone else to be involved, and we respect that. But I really do encourage an extra set of ears or two or three or four and somebody on the phone if you want to help you. It does seem to calm patients down and help ladies remember what we talk about.
0: You know, some interesting facts here. About 1 in 8 women in the United States will develop invasive breast cancer sometime in their lifetime. That's a pretty staggering one. Here's an even more one. On the average, a woman is diagnosed every 2 minutes in the U.S. with breast cancer.
1: Yeah, it's unfortunately a very common part of our practice. I saw a woman yesterday newly diagnosed with breast cancer, and it's twofold with that, though. It's a scary fact, but it also means we're screening, we're picking things up, and which means it's earlier, which means it's less invasive for their management and treatment of their breast cancer.
0: Well, thank you for coming in this morning, and you know, it's kind of nice to see you in a different realm. You know, usually it's just trauma and everything like that, but I appreciate you coming in.
1: I appreciate it, Scott.
0: I want to remind everybody, the first 150 ladies that come into Proof Donuts on 24th Street West will receive a pink donut and coffee, compliments of Intermountain Health, St. Vincent's Regional Hospital. Scott Fredericks, 98.1 KPRS, we are broadcasting from Proof Donuts.
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1: And we are broadcasting live from Proof Donuts on 24th Street West, where the first 150 ladies today will receive a pink donut and a cup of coffee. And, of course, that's compliments of Intermountain Health, St. Vincent's Regional Hospital. On our, I think we figured it out. This is the 10th annual one.
2: I think so.
1: Okay, so there's the 10th annual one. We have Dr. Barry McKenzie still with us, and joining us is Dr. Casey Cotton, radiologist. Good morning, sir. How are we doing?
3: Good morning. Yeah, doing great. Thanks for having me.
1: So get a little background on yourself. First of all, how many years you've been in Billings, a little bit about your medical history.
3: Yeah, absolutely. So I joined our radiology department here in Billings back in July of 21. So now we've been here for just over 5 years. Before that, I was in Connecticut finishing up training at Yale University, and then before that in Colorado. So kind of jumping around, but we do like Montana.
1: So why be a radiologist? Because there's cardiologists, there's neurologists. Why radiologist?
3: Yeah, you know, radiology really is at the forefront of new technology. You know, you deal a lot with computers, of course, when you're reading these scans. But then when you look at breast imaging, you also get that patient interaction, which is certainly a fulfilling aspect of my career, personally.
1: So how has imaging improved over the years?
3: Oh, it's
1: he's going to get geeky here.
3: Yeah, just like any other technology. I mean, we've seen dramatic improvements over the past decade or two when it comes to imaging. Now with the mammograms, they're all the 3D mammograms with tomosynthesis imaging, which lets us, detect these breast cancers at their smallest, earliest size, while reducing radiation to the patient and, decreasing the number of callbacks that we need to do to when we see something that's potentially abnormal on the mammogram.
1: So where do you sit? In the bad terminology, I'm going to say here, but then the pecking order of when somebody comes in, get a checkup, and if cancer, a breast cancer, is detected, where do you sit?
3: Yeah, so oftentimes if the patient has some type of symptom, if they're feeling a lump or having pain, they'll go into their provider first. They'll be checked out, and then if they feel like it's reasonable to proceed with imaging, we're really the next step. And so if there is something there, we're the first ones to identify it. If we need to, we can certainly do the biopsy, kind of depending on what we see. And, we're the ones that ultimately do detect and find those breast cancers that, ultimately end up being treated by Dr. McKenzie here.
1: So, talking about Dr. McKenzie, how close do you work with one another?
3: Yeah, we do work very closely. We'll send messages back and forth to each other throughout the day based on, when he's getting ready to do a lumpectomy or mastectomy on patients that have breast cancer. The radiologist will often put in some type of localizing device so that he can have a more successful surgery. And, because of that, we do work very closely with each other.
2: Yeah, even yesterday doing a breast cancer case, or Monday, I guess, that we have that conversation at the end of the case. We do a limited mammogram of the tissue we take out to look at the tumor and look at the localizing clip, to look at our margins and to try to be as confident as we can, leaving the OR that we've gotten all the way around the tumor. And so we, at the surgery, index surgery, we have that conversation before the patients even wake up and the dressings are on, to try to be as confident as we can, we've gotten all the way around the tumor.
1: So that's kind of like, I guess, at the end of a project, for better terminology, you kind of sit down and go, okay, did we do this? Where does this all sit? What more do we need to do? It's kind of a wrap-up meeting, isn't it?
2: We do a little bit with that, not only in our tumor board when we meet every Wednesday morning, but also with our breast leadership committee. We look at if we have any issues in that process of communication between radiology or between our offices, to try to fine-tune that as best we can so it's as smooth as possible for the patient.
1: Let's talk a little bit about communication between the radiologist and the surgeon and the patient. Do you two ever meet with the patient altogether? Because you know, it, just like we were talking during our time, anxiety levels through the roof and everything. But I think, you know, if two people, one that's, you know, kind of mapping the course, so to speak, and the other one that's the plumber fixing it, you know what I mean? And I would feel a lot more comfortable if I had two people kind of telling me what the roadmap is going to be.
3: We don't necessarily meet at the same time with the patient, but, you know, the radiologist always meets with the patient when we're doing the procedure. And, of course, after a cancer has been diagnosed, meets with the surgeon. But during tumor boards, that's when we really come together and create a plan that makes sense for the patient individually and, you know, is ultimately the best, you know, to provide the best outcome.
1: Yeah, I would bribe you and give you, like, two cases of proof donuts and coffee. You know, just meet two guys, meet together, you know,
3: yeah.
1: Because sometimes that does go a little bit further. You know, when you talk about imaging, you know, medicine is such a world that never stops. It just keeps going and improving and improving. You know, you looking ahead, doctor, what can people kind of expect out of the imaging world in the next 5 years?
3: Well, there definitely is a lot of advancements in the hardware. So, you know, actually St. Vincent's is in the early stages of acquiring new Hologic tomosynthesis mammogram machines. And those have been shown to not only decrease the small amount of radiation that's associated with the mammogram, but also improve patient satisfaction after the fact. So we're getting better images. It's more comfortable for the patient, and it's letting us detect these cancers at their smallest size possible.
1: So do you ever have to do a re-imaging in case maybe when you do one, that you can't really see everything that you need to see?
3: We absolutely do, yeah. And, you know, that's just part of the game. If the image isn't to our standards, we do often, or we certainly can repeat images. If we see something that's new or different from years past on the new mammogram, you know, we do ask the patients come back to evaluate that again. Oftentimes it turns out to be nothing, but, you know, not always, and that's why we do this.
1: So, you know, when you do the imaging, is it stressful for a person, or is it kind of easy? Because when people were getting their screening with the mammograms, you know, at one time it didn't feel the best for the patient. How about when they're doing the imaging?
3: Yeah, you know, I'd say everybody's a little bit different.
1: Yeah, yeah.
3: You know, for some women, it's you know, just a walk in the park. They are stress free. You know, for others, it can be a stressful time. And, you know, we do our best at the breast imaging department to try to mitigate and reduce that stress that's, you know, inherently associated with procedures and exams like this.
1: This, you know, piggyback off the word stress that you were just talking about. When somebody gets their image done, what kind of turnaround time is? Because waiting is something that blows a lot of people's minds, anxiousness and everything. So what is that turnaround time period, basically?
3: Absolutely, yeah. You know, waiting, having the exam and then having to wait for the results is honestly one of the most stressful parts of this whole process for a lot of patients. And so when a patient comes in with some type of symptom, whether that's they're feeling, you know, a new lump, or they're having pain, or say we did ask them to come back for additional imaging based on their screening mammogram, we give them results right then and there, face-to-face with the radiologist, so they don't have to wait. They wait maybe 5 minutes for us to look at the images, and then we're in there talking about exactly what we saw. We come up with a game plan, whether that, you know, if it needs to require a biopsy, we often do those same day so that we can try to get those results to the patient as soon as possible. Or, you know, if it turns out to be nothing, then, you know, we're able to give them reassurance right then and there. They can go on the rest of their day not having to worry about this anymore.
1: You know, one question I did not ask Dr. McKenzie, I'm going to ask you, then I'll come back to you on it. What is your feeling on cancer in the next 10 years?
3: Do you want to take that first?
4: Go ahead.
3: Yeah. So, you know, from the imaging standpoint, we're detecting these cancers smaller and smaller every year. the more that we practice with these new imaging techniques, the better the technology improves over time. You know, we are detecting these in their smallest forms, and that's ultimately what improves long-term patient outcome.
2: What I would say is that the personalization of medicine to not have a, well, this is what we do for this X, Y, and Z cancer. It's going to be, what do we do for this exact patient? And understanding the molecular genetic makeup of a tumor to be able to personalize what the best course of care is for that patient. I also think there's going to be less surgery, which obviously is a surgeon that hurts a little bit, but it's better for the patient. It's easier on the patient, which is obviously the most important thing. And so that's where I really see is that we're catching these things early enough so we have less treatment that's needed. And then also the ability to really personalize what that course of care is for the woman as she goes through her breast cancer journey.
1: You know, one other question I forgot to ask you, you know, surgeon breast cancer, what was it like during COVID time? You know, because a lot of people put off their health due to the reasons they didn't want to go into maybe a provider where there's been sick people and everything like that. How did it affect you as a surgeon?
2: So it was really difficult to do operations because of the safety concern and trying to learn how to do this safely for not only the patient but everybody, specifically the breast cancer patients. If they were often put on a hormone blocker to kind of stabilize the tumor until we got out of where we were with COVID and be able to have access to anesthesia, but also allow the patients to recover because so many of them had active COVID when they were diagnosed or got it soon afterwards. So it was a challenge, and that's one thing where our tumor board that we did virtually allowed us to really create a plan, a game plan, and work together as a team to develop the best course of care for these women while being safe for obviously them, but also the caregivers.
1: Well, I want to thank Dr. McKenzie and Dr. Cotton for coming in during our annual breast cancer awareness program. As we are broadcasting live 98.1 KBear from Proof Donuts on 24th Street West. Remember, the first 150 ladies that come in today to Proof Donuts on 24th Street West will receive a pink donut and coffee. We're going to take a little time out to play some commercials, Montana News, and we will be right back.
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4: Montana News on the Northern News Network. I'm Ken Adelblum.
5: It should be noted that the officers followed state law and department policy. The decision to use force was mandated by the suspect.
4: Billings Interim Police Chief Sean Mayo addressing Monday's fatal shooting of 61-year-old Michael Carr of Florida on the city's south side. Officers were initially called to serve Carr with a temporary restraining order. The caller later reported Carr had pulled a gun on them and their son. Officer Nathan Finn fired the fatal shot. Police recovered a 9mm handgun at the scene. Yellowstone National Park recorded more than 868,000 visits in September, up 3% from the same month last year. The National Park Service says visitation through September topped 4.36 million, slightly below last year's pace. The park's record year came during the pandemic, when more than 4.8 million visits were recorded by year's end. Keeping you connected, this is the Northern News Network.
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4: 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Fish, Wildlife, and Parks is releasing more than 3,500 pheasants this week, with over 15,000 planned this fall to help introduce new hunters to the sport. Non-resident pheasant hunters must wait until October 20th to hunt public lands or private property enrolled in FWP access programs, including block management. 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I'm Ken Edelblue, Northern News Network.
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12: More warm and dry weather through Friday. A shift in the weather by Saturday evening. I'm Ed McIntosh from Q2. Temperatures will be in the 70s for this afternoon, and again tomorrow, mid to upper 70s are reachable. Friday, we could see the temperatures spike in the mid to lower 80s. Continue dry with morning temperatures in the 40s. 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
0: From the Yellowstone Jewelers Studio. 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
1: And we are broadcasting live from Proof Donuts on 24th Street West here in Billings during our 10th annual breast cancer awareness program. Remember, the first 150 ladies today will receive a pink donut and a cup of coffee. So that's at Proof Donuts on 24th Street West. We have Ella in this morning. And Ella, let's talk about a little bit about yourself here, Ella Staples. How long you've been with Intermountain Health?
13: Going on 15 years.
1: 15 years. So whatever got you to go to Intermountain Health and to get into this line of work?
13: My background, I was in private practice for 20 years prior to going to oncology. And my mom had breast cancer back in the day. And when they were talking about bringing in the psychological component to oncology, that's what brought me in.
1: So why do you feel the mental aspect is so important?
13: Oh, it's huge. Not only for the patient, but the family, everybody. It changes your life. And emotionally, it's a lot to deal with at times.
1: So do you feel, if you help a patient out on their mental being that has cancer, that also might help them become more healthy?
13: Absolutely, because they're combined. Your mental health and your physical health. If you're thinking negative and thinking it's going to end your life, you're not going to do the steps you need to do to get through it.
1: Wow.
13: And when you have that positive and you have that support from family, from professionals, from the whole cancer team, it helps them take the next step.
1: So what are some of those steps?
13: Well, I get involved with patients as soon as they're diagnosed. Then I'm called in to be with them. And then I'm their navigator, so I set up all of their appointments so they don't have to worry about all of that. I do the assessments at the beginning, you know, their mental health needs, you know, if they need help with financial, all of that stuff. I do all of that along with the genetic risk assessment. So I get all the information we need. If they need an MRI, I get that scheduled, and I get them scheduled for a surgeon because that's their first step, so, to go have a consultation.
1: So how many times do you think you're in contact or you touch that patient in the first month?
13: Kelly, how many times?
1: She's going, ooh, I was tied to the hip there.
14: I was tied to Ella's hip, for sure. I'd say in the first month I saw her at least 7 to 8 times.
1: We're talking with Kelly Lawrence, who is a breast cancer survivor. We'll get to you here in a minute. I always like talking with Ella because she's just a ray of sunshine and just, you know, just so, you know, optimistic about things and everything like that. You know, from the day that you started with Intermountain Health, St. Vincent's Regional Hospital, how have you seen things change throughout the years with, you know, with breast cancer and the word hope more being involved?
13: Absolutely. No, and I think now that we have technology is always changing and improving, there is so much hope. A diagnosis doesn't mean the end. It's the beginning and it's a change, but we have so much treatment. There's so much for women to live for, and it helps the family know, too, there is so much care, and it takes just one step after another.
1: You know, you spoke about a word called technology. I had Billings Police Chief St. John on with me a couple of weeks ago, and I said, okay, Chief, what has changed the most during your 45-year career? And the word technology came out. So how is that done in the breast cancer world?
13: Absolutely. When I started there,
1: clipboards and, you know, whiteboards and chalkboards and everything like that.
13: Yes. Everything, you know, now is state of the art. All of our machines, we have the best mammography machines that are made. We have the best type of technology within the machines for biopsies. Those images being so fine-tuned, our radiologists can see things we never could have seen even 10 years ago. So that helps patients to do better, because the sooner it's detected, the better the results are.
1: So we're going to take a little break here, and we're going to be back with Kelly, who has a very interesting story. So we're going to take a little time out. We are broadcasting from Proof Donuts on 24th Street West. During our annual breast cancer awareness program, remember, the first 150 ladies at their 24th Street location will receive a pink donut and coffee. 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We'll be
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1: Is that for wigs and everything?
13: Pardon me?
1: Is that for wigs and everything?
13: No, that boutique is out at the Cancer Center. The Eva Boutique is for prosthetics.
1: Oh, okay.
13: And mastectomy bras.
1: Okay. Mm-hmm.
13: For ladies that have had.
1: And we are broadcasting live from Proof Donuts on 24th Street West, 98.1 K-Bear. Remember, the first 150 ladies today will get a pink donut and a cup of coffee. And let me tell you, the coffee is good. I'm on a low-carb diet, so donuts are out. Coffee's in, so I'll just live with it, I guess. We have Ella Staples with us, and Ella, also we have Carrie Lawrence with us a little bit, and Kelly, of course, is a breast cancer survivor. So let's talk a little bit about your story when all this came about.
14: Well, I found out it was February that I had realized I skipped my mammogram last year, but also had remembered back to the first year I had a mammogram and they told me I had dense tissue and that probably every so many years I should have a breast MRI. So in February, I reached out to Diane Nagy, who's my primary nurse practitioner for my OB care, and I just kind of had this weird gut feeling, and I said, you know what? I said, I think we need to do the MRI. And knowing Di, she's just great. She just gets right on it and gets me on the schedule and gets me over there, and they do the MRI, and boy, howdy, I do have a lump. So within a week later, they take me back, and you go back into the MRI machine. That's actually where they take the biopsy, and I will tell ladies it's not a great experience. It's not, like, horrible, but it's uncomfortable. But I had Dr. Adler as my radiologist, and she's the one that came in and took the biopsy, and she was absolutely amazing. And the girls, too, I will give a shout-out to the girls in radiology at Intermountain. For somebody like me that has super claustrophobia, they didn't leave my side. One kept their hand on me the whole time to ensure that, like, I knew I was safe and taken care of, and that really was a huge game-changer for somebody like me getting in and out of that machine constantly. But then it wasn't even a couple days later. Turned out I did have ductal carcinoma in situ. I can't say that right, I don't think. But my cancer cells themselves were aggressive, so even though my cancer hadn't spread yet, it was of urgent care to get it out as soon as possible. So I was assigned to Dr. Lucas, who was my oncologist through Intermountain and St. V's. And she was pretty much like, I want it out as soon as possible. And they do all these tests, and, you know, things are dependent on your hormones and different things. And my cancer turned out to be hormone positive, so they decided that it was best for me to have a radical hysterectomy at the same time as the double mastectomy. I had great care, Dr. Hatch with Surgical Associates was my breast surgeon, and Dr. Cerrone with Billings OBGYN was my surgeon for that. Both were amazing. Both took great care of me. I made it through. I had a little hiccup. I got a little hematoma a few hours after surgery, so they did have to take me back in. But here, a little, 5.5 months later, I'm cancer-free, and I'm here to help other women be preventative and, you know, hopefully. I'm a perfect example of catching it early. I did have to, you know, unfortunately lose my breasts, and due to my situation, I can't have reconstructive or implants, so I'll forever be a flatty baddie, which I'm 100% cool with. I actually am embracing it more than I thought I would, but I want to be a voice for other women now. I want to take a negative situation and make it a positive thing going forward for every other woman. So
1: you kind of... At one time, you knew a possibility you had dense, you know.
14: Correct.
1: Spot. So there was kind of something in your brain that you said, it might be there. So did that kind of, when you got those words, you kind of go, okay.
14: Yes. I'm kind of a person, as like I told Mike with Intermountain when he interviewed me, I run on my gut. And I just had this gut feeling. I wasn't like destitute, like, depressed about it. I just had this feeling. And like I told Ella, the minute I found out I had cancer, I did tear up that morning. I called my mom and said, Mom, I found out I have cancer. And then I put my big girl panties on and I walked right into work. And I worked the rest of the day. And I worked every day up until the day I had my surgeries.
13: because that's just what you do. I knew being negative or crying in my Cheerios every single day, day in and out, wasn't going to make it any better. I just wanted the cancer out of my body, and which, however that played out, I was 100% supportive to do that. And don't get me wrong, the first month of recovery was really hard. I asked to dig a hole and throw me in it a lot. But I had a lot of friends and family and church people that were very supportive. And, you know, I'm here and I'm alive to tell my story. So,
1: you know, you mentioned about four different times support. So let's talk about your support system. I believe that people that don't have a support system that are going through, you know, cancer, heart issues, whatever it might be, those are the unlucky folks out there that don't have it. Let's talk about your support group a little bit.
13: Yes. So, well, I'm a single woman, so I didn't have a husband at home. I will say that I was home alone doing this, but I had a plethora of friends from the church, family support, friends from jobs, you know, different things like that. I'm a social bug, so I know a lot of people throughout the community. So there was just a lot of people that rallied around me that wanted to help. And I'm a little stubborn. So for the first couple of weeks, the ambulance heard my name a lot because I, you know, nerves, Nelly, things happening I was unsure of. But when I finally let my guard down and stopped trying to be independent and stubborn, I was overwhelmed with the support, and it was actually nice. And I was grateful that I finally allowed myself to embrace the support. Because honestly, had I not had that support, I don't know where I'd be right now. I mean, I can tell you right now, like, do I have a smile on my face? Is life pretty good? Yes. But am I mentally still struggling with this? Yes. I'm only 5.5 months out, going into surgical menopause. That is a game changer. I'm not eligible for HRT, so I'm kind of raw dog in menopause. And for the ladies out there that are in menopause, like, bless your souls. It is hard. So my biggest advocate for women is you need mental support, not even just the physical support. Like, I think you actually need more mental support. And if you don't have it, I would reach out to, like, Ella as your navigator and let her know you need, you know, a therapist or somebody that you can talk to help you through it. Because it's hard. It's forever changing. I mean, I lost my breath. You know, I lost what kind of makes you a woman, you know. And, yes, I'm still a woman, but it's a game changer. And I'll forever be a different person, I guess, in a sense, you know. But I feel bad. I would be emotional and feel bad for anybody that didn't have the kind of support that I had. So,
1: how has your faith played a part of this?
13: I'm one that teeters where I have faith, but I struggle because I'm an overthinker and a worrier. So, like, I'm always like, here you go, God, take all my problems, and I'm just going to let you handle it. But I have a hard time. I'll take it right back.
1: Yeah.
13: So I had a lot of back and forth with the mental games, personally myself. But I have a therapist that I see every week. Her name's Angela Gardner. She's amazing. I had a physical therapist, Jolynn Miller, that I got to see twice a week for the last almost 6 months. And she has been my constant. In fact, yesterday was my technical last session with her. And it was emotional because it's a hard thing. And so when you get those good people that just, they're not judging you. They just love you and they want you to get better. Like, those are amazing people and they are out there and you just should gravitate and latch onto them.
1: So another question, you said it also in this time that we've talked that you are reaching out to other ladies that are going through this and giving them encouragement.
13: Yeah.
1: How does that help your mental being?
13: It helps me a lot. I'm just generally like, my normal love language is doing and giving. And so I get a lot of happiness and joy out of helping others. There's actually two other girls that I went to high school with that we all got diagnosed around the same time with cancer, unfortunately. I had my surgery before the other two girls, so I kind of had more of an idea of what was going to go on. So the other two girls really leaned on me, you know, as far as like, okay, well, what are the next steps? You know, like, one even came over and I handed her down, okay, here's all the stuff I use. You'll need this for this. You'll need this for this.
1: Just like having a baby. And
13: yes, the baby instead of passing down clothes and stuff, I'm passing down, you know, things that you're going to need to support you through your recovery.
1: Yeah.
13: One lives in Livingston and one lives here, they're both doing good. They've got a little bit more of a ways to go. They had, you know, their cancer was a little bit different than mine. But I've just, yes, those two are girls are like my new favorite girls, and all the women I've met in the program and the support groups that Ella has started, those ladies are amazing too. And I just basically found this new community full of ladies that I absolutely love. I mean, anywhere from, you know, in their 20s up to their 70s and 80s. So, yeah. Yes.
2: Very cool.
13: Ella has the opportunity to join the group this Monday. It was her first time coming.
2: A first timer.
13: Yeah, first timer. I've encouraged her to come to that because she does, like she says, she's very stubborn and she'll try to do everything herself.
2: Oh, wow.
13: And so she came and she got to meet about 14 other survivors.
2: Oh, wow.
13: All different ages.
2: Sure.
13: Some new, some, you know, been in recovery and been a survivor for 30 years now. So it varies.
2: Yeah.
13: So she got to see that, and now she's got 15 other new friends.
19: Yes, I've got 15 new friends,
2: Oh, wow.
19: I get to see them all again here tomorrow night at the Pack the Place in Pink at MSU's volleyball game.
2: So how important, you know, as a survivor, when they have these events like Pack the Place in Pink, what feelings do you get when you see a high school gymnasium, college gymnasium, full of just pink? What goes through your mind?
19: For me, it feels very empowering because for women, like, I feel like we already have to go through a lot in life more than other people. So it's just nice to see everybody rally together. I mean, women supporting women is a huge thing, and I think we're getting better at it, and I think we still need more of it, but it's nice to see. And it's nice to see, like, the colleges and local things in the community supporting it.
2: Absolutely. Ella, real quick here. Before we let you leave, let's talk about the boutique a little bit.
13: So when I started, they didn't have a boutique for ladies that have had mastectomies for prosthetics and such. So I developed that there at Intermountain Health at the Breast Center. And I wanted it in the Breast Center. And so I flew out for training and all of that, developed the program. So the ladies that come there, most of them have been my patients.
2: Wow.
13: So it's like a final end for some of them that want prosthetics or mastectomy bras. It's very private. I'm the fitter, so they already know me. And then they get to leave with those supplies. And they're beautiful bras. So Kelly got to be part of that. And get her fitting done. We had to get her fitting done prior to her son's wedding.
2: Oh, wow.
13: I know. So it turned out wonderful. And just to have that full spectrum of care in one place and for these patients to know whatever they need, they'll have there or referred out. Like the physical therapist she talked about. Yep. Set that up for her. Her coming to group on Monday night, I had the college team at MSU volleyball players there, and they're the ones that, you know, do Pack the Place in Pink. And her getting to see how education goes out to the community and all the support that we rally behind women with breast cancer, she's full-fledged involved now.
19: Yeah, 100%. And I will say I want to give a shout-out to Pack the Place in Pink, too, because they actually, when I found out about their program, they donated to me during my time of need when I was out of work for a handful of months. So those ladies are amazing. They do amazing things, and I 100% support anything those ladies do.
13: Mm-hmm.
2: Well, I want to thank both of you for coming in. Ella Staples, of course, of Intermountain Health, and Kelly Larson, who is a breast cancer survivor. Appreciate you coming in, sharing your, you know, your story and everything like that, and giving to encouragement to a lot of ladies out there listening this morning.
19: Thank you, Scott, for having me. I appreciate it. Thank you.
2: You betcha. 98.1 KBAR, as we are broadcasting during our 10th annual breast cancer awareness program live from Proof Donuts on 24th Street West. Remember, the first 150 ladies will get a pink donut and coffee compliments of Intermountain Health. We'll take a break, ABC News, and we will be back.
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20: ABC News, I'm Sherry Preston. 3 years after the October 7th Hamas attacks on Israel, the country is remembering.
21: 3 years ago, and about 20 minutes ago,
3: the earth shake, and monsters came and murdered our sons and daughters here.
20: Former Israeli Prime Minister Naftali Bennett speaking earlier this morning from the site of the music festival that was one of the first targets of the attack. Around 1,200 Israelis were killed, hundreds more taken hostage. In Tennessee, Krista Pike, the woman who was supposed to die last week in the state's execution chamber, is now awake. Her lawyers say she's also talking. She survived two doses of execution drugs. The United States pressing Russia for details on the death of a worker at a Siberian anti-plague lab. President Trump says he's going to talk with Russian President Putin about it today. This is ABC News.
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1: And we are broadcasting live from Proof Donuts, 24th Street West, during our 10th annual breast cancer awareness program here on 98.1 K-Bear. And I am talking with a pioneer. We're gonna put pioneer status on you, Pam Kaufman of Intermountain Health here in Billings. Good morning. When did I see you? Just about a week ago?
27: Yeah, I think a week or so ago.
1: Yeah.
27: I visited you in the studio.
1: Yeah. So I just learned from Mike that it's not always been Breast Cancer Awareness Month. At one time, it was just Breast Cancer Awareness Day.
27: Actually, it was Mammography Day.
1: Uh-huh.
27: We had it one day a month in October, and it was on a Friday, and we would celebrate Mammography Day.
1: So are you surprised how much the Breast Cancer Awareness Month has taken off? You'll see football players wearing, you know, pink tags. You'll see pink here, pink there. Are you kind of surprised it's taken off so much?
27: You know, in retrospect, no, but in just looking at it, yes. In retrospect, when you think about it, how many women have been affected by breast cancer, and those students that are wearing pink on the field, they know a friend whose mom has had breast cancer. They know maybe have a grandparent or, you know, somebody's had breast cancer, and people know people that have had breast cancer. And so it has just evolved that way, I think, and that's why it's spread so much throughout everywhere, throughout the nation.
1: So, you know, during, you know, what Intermountain Health, St. Vincent's Hospital, what they do, you know, during Breast Cancer Awareness Month, when you have these different events like Pack the Place and Pink, what kind of awareness do you think that brings to breast cancer?
27: I think it makes it real, and it's in front of everyone's face, and especially young women are seeing it and getting educated earlier about it than they used to be by having these events. And I think it just educates the community, and once people want to get involved in it, and it's such a big thing now, and there's so many events that you can't miss seeing anything about pink in October. It's everywhere.
1: You know, and, you know, from, you know, day one when it was just awareness day to month and everything, how have you seen that progress over the years where more involvement has happened?
27: I've seen it progress in a way that, in fact, the first Pack the Place in Pink at Skyview High School, my daughter was playing volleyball there, and her coach was diagnosed, and a couple girls got together and said, we should do a pink game, and that's how that evolved. And it's huge now, and it's crazy how everyone, if anyone's affected, they come up with a pink thing for it, because everyone jumps on the bus kind of to want to be involved in the awareness and saving lives. And we're saving more lives. You know, the early detection is huge, and that's the message that we want people to know, and we want the 40-year-olds to start getting their mammograms at 40, not waiting, you know. And, it's just, it's spread.
1: From your start, your pioneer days, I'm going to throw that word out there a lot. How have you seen the team

0: follow her through her whole biopsy and everything, and just you get to know your patients. And I've developed many friendships with my patients over the years, and it's just our team has a passion for what they do, and they want to be there.
1: So what type of person does it take to work as a nurse, a navigator, a doctor in the breast cancer world?
0: It takes someone that has patience, loves their patients, loves helping women, and can develop a relationship with their patients of trust, and just has the passion to help these women survive and get the word out, too, that you can survive breast cancer.
1: You know, I think way back in the day, you know, in the 50s, 60s, 70s, when, you know, a lady was diagnosed with breast cancer, the support system wasn't there then.
0: No. And early detection wasn't there. One of the first breast cancers I ever saw, I was shocked. This woman had a massive lump, and that's when they would go get it checked, when they felt the lump. Well, we can find a breast cancer 7 years before you feel it on a mammogram. And that's why we encourage early detection, starting your annual screenings at 40, and just so we can get on top of it and cure you. We don't want women to wait around so they can feel a lump.
1: How do you feel early detection procedures, detection equipment has evolved over the years?
0: Oh, my. Since I am a pioneer, yes. I used to do the film screen with the dark room and all that, and we used to think we had the best images ever. Well, then 2D digital mammography came out, and that was awesome. Well, then now we're into 3D tomosynthesis, which is even better, and it keeps getting better. Each generation of machine has improved, and we can see things we never thought we would see on a mammogram, tiny little things. And that's what is amazing about mammography, how we can find it so early.
1: You know, this, I'm going to throw out a number because Mike was telling me this morning. In the year of 2025, 16,000. What is 16,000? What's that number all about?
0: Well, we did over 16,000 mammograms with from our office at St. Vincent Healthcare and with our mobile mammography coach. And that includes screening mammograms, diagnostic mammograms, ultrasound procedures, and biopsies. So we have done that many procedures in 2025, and this year I think we're going to supersede that number even.
1: You know, let's talk a little bit about the coach. Is a coach primary for rural areas, or do you take it to different locations here in Billings, you know, on the percentiles of more rural than, you know, Billings type of deal?
0: It's probably 60-40. We go probably 60% around the Billings area. We do hit all of our clinics, like in Absarokee and Red Lodge and Laurel, and even our in-town clinics we go to. We do go to the Northern Cheyenne Reservation and the Crow Agency Reservation twice a month to each of those. So that's one of our biggest outreaches. And then we do, like in our summer months, we do overnight trips now up to northeastern Montana to serve the women up there. And we go over 60 different sites a year, and we're out 5 days a week. So we serve a lot of women with the coach.
1: So in the early years, when the coach just came aboard, what kind of area were you guys covering then?
0: We primarily did, it all started, our mission was with the reservations. That was what kind of initiated the project with the mobile coach, was to set up to get to the Native American women, mm-hmm. and give them access to that at the reservations. So, and then we would go to, you know, to our clinics, but not like we do now. We do a lot of Billings businesses. Like we'll go to the banks, you know, like First Interstate Bank, Western Security. We go there, and those women, you know, they're working women. They don't want to take time off to go have their mammogram, so they can take their break and go run down to the coach and have their mammogram, go back to work. And it saves them not to take time off. And so they love it. And we

0: We do a lot of sites like that, too.
1: Let's talk a little bit. What kind of costs are equivalated with getting screened?
0: Costs?
1: Uh-huh.
0: Well, actually, most insurances, majority of insurance will cover a screening mammogram annually.
1: Do that? They put that under preventive?
0: Yes, they do. And it took a long time for the 3D to get covered, but that part does get covered now. So all insurances do cover mammography screenings. And then we do have programs. We work with Riverstone Health in the breast and cervical program, and they cover mammograms. And then we also have the EVA project through our foundation, which will cover a screening mammogram for the underinsured or people that don't have insurance.
1: So what do you think the biggest reason why women, when the coach was available, that they didn't use it compared now that they will use it?
0: Actually, I have to say that COVID was a key component in that. Because after COVID, when we start, because the coach was down for 5 weeks during COVID, we didn't go out. And when it went back up, that was... I think women felt it was safer to go on the coach because they could drive up to it, go in and get out, and they didn't have to go into the building, walk through the building, go into our office and get their screening mammograms. So ever since then, we see a busy, busy coach. And I get, like last week, I had 4 calls to have the coach come next year to their site. So I'm adding new sites every month.
1: You know, when you talk about the different areas that the coach goes to and everything like that, what area surprises you the most that people called up and said, hey, we want you guys to come here?
0: Probably we've had calls from, I got a call from Helena, and then I got a call from, let me think, who was it? Where are they? They're way up north. But Malta is one that we just got a call from. And a lot of places in the small rural health communities, they can't, it isn't cost effective for them to have a mammography department. So for us to come there and serve their women is better for them and for them to get their women, you know, their screening mammograms. And a lot of it, too, is that it reciprocates down to us because if they do end up having an abnormal screening mammogram, they will come to St. Vincent Regional Hospital and our breast center for the workup.
1: Just talk a little bit about numbers. What place, city, town, event did you go to where your socks were blown off by the amount of people that came to it?
0: Well, I can tell you this. The one place we cannot keep up with that has a full schedule 2 to 3 times a month that we go there is Laurel Clinic. And they do not want to come into Billings. They want to go to, I mean, we pull everyone around Laurel to come in, but we do 25 patients every visit, and that's a full schedule.
1: Wow.
0: Every, and I, you know, I keep pushing for another, for them just to get a machine out there,
1: yeah.
0: You know, but.
1: Yeah.
0: I can't keep up with them, and they request more days every year. So.
1: Just talk a little bit about the coach, how big it is, what's inside that coach and the crew.
0: And the crew? Okay, yeah. We have, it's a 40-foot truck, and it has a 3D mammogram machine on it, just like it's in the office. So we built it to make it be like you're walking into the actual breast center. It's identical, decorated. Everything's the same. My staff rotate through. The technologists rotate through. So you might see your mobile coach tech in the office if you come in for screening instead of on the coach. My driver, Tamara, is phenomenal. She loves her job. She's a great driver. And she also is our receptionist on the coach. So we only have 2 staff on the coach. And patients love the staff that work on this, and I have my team rotates through because they all love it, and it's a different workflow, it's a different process out there, but you know, they work hard out there too. They do a lot of patients.
1: What do you think the percentile between people going to the breast imaging center compared to using the coach?
0: It's probably I'd say 70-30. 30% probably go on the coach because we are limited on, you know, where we go and how many patients we can do on the coach where we can do more. We did over 3,600 last year on the coach. And, you know, in the office, we probably did 8,000 or 9,000, 10,000. So.
1: Well, this next question might get you in trouble. So I'm just kind of prefacing.
0: Okay.
1: In the whole realm of Intermountain Health, St. Vincent's, and the breast cancer department, what department are you the proudest of?
0: I have to say...
1: We're going to come out with... Are you going to be political now?
0: I'm going to get you on this one, Scott. I'm going to say my team overall, my techs, they work so hard.
1: Okay.
0: And we're having a year right now that the seasoned, experienced other two pioneers that I've worked with for 30 years, they're both retiring this year.
1: Yeah.
0: One retired in August and the second one's in December, which is really... It's hard on the team because they've been such great leaders and experience, and like, our patients are going to miss them. But my technologists rock.
1: They rock. You know, some businesses, organizations, they have a hard time recruiting people.
0: Mm-hmm.
1: Is that about recruitment in your department?
0: It's hard to replace a mammo tech. In fact, we have reached out to MSUB that has the radiology program out there now. And one of my techs has volunteered to go out and do an in-service on what mammography entails and what it's like to the senior students this next year. And so, because we are going to be recruiting. So we have some replacements to fill, big shoes to fill.
1: Let's talk a little bit about your techs. What kind of, you know, some people... You know, when they're on a job, they have to get recertification again or go to school to get credits and everything. Mm-hmm. How about the techs?
0: The techs, they have to go through radiology technologist school. It's a two-year program, and they have to get certified in that. That's the first qualification. And then if we hire a technologist, they need to do 40 hours training in mammography before they can touch a patient. And then they have to do 25 supervised screening mammograms, and then it's a long process for training for the diagnostic part and the ultrasound part. Once we get them trained, we give them 18 months to get certified in mammography. So it's on-the-job training mostly, but they do have to do that 40-hour class that's offered nationally that we do, and that's the biggest thing, and that's it. That inhibits our team a little bit because they can't do the diagnostics. They aren't in the middle of the workflow yet. But, you know, depends on who we hire and how good they are at working and wanting to learn and how fast the learners they are.
1: You know, all during the years that you worked at Intermountain St. Vincent's Regional Hospital, if you could pick out one year, what year was the toughest?
0: Right, COVID. We did not do any screenings. I had one tech in the office each day and myself.
1: Wow.
0: And it was hard. And to pull my techs in and say, I can't have you work, I mean, it was quite emotional for me. And it was hard. And we're part of the oncology service line. And so we worked really close with the cancer center. And my staff were able to go out there and screen people before they entered the building. And we found them jobs that they could work. So, but that was the hardest, to tell my team they couldn't work.
1: So, you know, by taking that tool, the coach,
0: mm-hmm.
1: out of the toolbox,
0: mm-hmm.
1: how do you think that affected women with, you know, them, you know, that we're going to get screened, now they can't get screened by that? How do you think that affected them with that one less tool in the toolbox?
0: I think it was hard because we were scared that women, if they couldn't get screened, that they weren't going to get screened for a couple years. And we never want a woman to wait 2 years to get a mammogram. And that's what our fear was, is that we were not going to see them come back to the coach or even into the office for their mammograms. And that was, you know, a big message that we tried to send out at St. V's, is come back, please, after we got up and running again.
1: Mm-hmm.
0: And it took a little bit. You know, we didn't start off running like we were,
1: yeah,
0: how we left it. So, but we didn't want women to stop having their mammograms.
1: Yeah.
0: So,
1: Intermountain Health St. Vincent's Regional Hospital has teamed up with KTVQ this Friday for Pink Breakfast.
0: Yeah.
1: I can't remember. Ed was telling me how many years this has been going on. Why did Intermountain, why did you guys pair up with, you know, Q2 on this event?
0: Well, I've been going since the first one, and I'd love to hear from Ed when that was.
1: Yeah.
0: But it was really small. It was pink donuts and a Q2 coffee cup we got, and survivors showed up,
1: uh-huh,
0: and they gave away gifts,
1: uh-huh,
0: which was pretty awesome. And we were just invited by Q2 to partake in it back then, and we've gone every year. And I know Dr. McKenzie, Ella, and I have gone every single year, and survivors hear about it, and they make the trip down there at 6 a.m. and come have that breakfast and get prizes and are celebrated.
1: Mm-hmm.
0: And even the ones battling it show up, and it's a really cool event that they do.
1: I know. I don't think very many people know, but it's a great breakfast. And Mike Nelson of the Northern Hotel,
0: mm-hmm,
1: he brings the food in and everything. Mm-hmm. And I can't remember how many years our mayor, Mike Nelson's been doing that. But
0: yeah,
1: I think sometimes they don't get the credit that they need.
0: No, they don't. They do a wonderful breakfast. The first few years, Q2 staff did it.
1: Uh-huh.
0: But then when he stepped in.
1: Thank the Lord for that one.
0: Yeah. Yeah.
1: So also, they're raising money that day too, aren't they?
0: Yeah, I think, yeah. The EVA project raises money, but I think Pack to Play Something does a lot of it too.
1: Uh-huh.
0: So, yeah.
1: And dovetailing a little bit, how has the EVA project grown over the years?
0: It's grown a lot. We have a lot of groups that will raise money for the EVA project, like the Laurel Ladies Golf League. They do a tournament every year, and it's Swing for the Cure.
1: Oh,
0: and all
1: cool.
0: All the money goes to the EVA project.
1: And
0: they raise $3,000 to $4,000 every year for us, and they just pick a. They've done it for years, you know, and I'm a golfer, so they reached out to me because I knew the girl that was the chairman of it, and she goes, can we do this? And that was probably 8 years ago. So
1: with the EVA project, you know, from its inception, how has that changed? Maybe, you know, at the beginning they would say, we're just raising money for this. Have they expanded that at all?
0: Yeah, when it started, it was just for the uninsured and over-insured or, high-deductible women that pay a lot. But then we expanded it, and EVA, we made the EVA boutique for patient prosthetics,
1: mm-hmm,
0: and all that.
1: Ella was talking about that.
0: So we have that came off that. And then EVA has also supported the mobile mammography coach.
1: Okay. Wow.
0: And survivor books, or breast cancer patients, when they get diagnosed, get a book.
1: Oh, wow.
0: And they cover that. And,
1: very nice.
0: We're very generous. So
1: very nice.
0: Yeah.
1: Well, thank you for stopping in, Pam.
0: You bet. It's always fun, Scott.
1: You betcha. Pam.
0: See you next year.
1: There you go. Pam Kaufman,
0: right.
1: Intermountain Health St. Vincent's Regional Hospital. 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We are broadcasting live from Proof Donuts, 24th Street West. Remember, the first 150 ladies in the Proof Donuts on 24th Street will receive a pink donut and coffee, all compliments of Intermountain Health.
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1: And we are broadcasting live from Proof Donuts on 24th Street West, 98.1 K-Bear, during our annual breast cancer awareness program. We have Patty Davis with us, a nurse manager at Intermountain Healthcare Cancer Centers of Montana. Good morning, Patty. How are we doing this morning?
15: Good morning. I'm doing great. Thanks.
1: So how many years have you been with the hospital?
15: I have been with St. Vincent for 8 years, and I have been an oncology nurse for 23 years.
1: Okay. Explain what an oncology nurse is about.
15: Oncology nursing is a lot about providing emotional support for patients and their families. We help them understand their treatment plans, manage side effects, coordinate appointments and connect with other resources.
1: Because I remember back in the olden days, because I'm an old person, that you really didn't have specialized nurses. You either, just one nurse kind of did it all. So when did that all start happening? When, it got kind of scoped down to cardiology nursing, oncology nursing. When did that kind of start, everybody kind of getting their own area?
15: I feel like that started when I first started my nursing career, in 2003. It could have been before that as well. For sure, there were oncology certified nurses, but yeah, they are very specialized. They have to get certifications to administer chemotherapy and immunotherapy and, do continuing education throughout the years to stay up to date on the new treatments and the new cancer medications. There's always new drugs coming out, so there's lots to learn.
1: So have you, when you got into nursing, did you specifically want to be an oncology nurse, or you just didn't kind of know, and then you go, okay, I want to do this. I know I have to, you know, get more schooling. Is that kind of the way that one went?
15: Yeah, so I started out in medical oncology because I wasn't sure what type of nursing I wanted to do, and I fell in love with the oncology patients because back at that time, they were on the same floor as the rest of the medical patients, and so it was just interesting to me, their journeys, and you get to build close relationships with them. There was a lot to learn being a new nurse, and then that made me want to get my oncology certified nursing.
1: Yeah. You know, a lot of the doctors, they really, you know, and a lot of them admit that the nurses are the backbone of the hospital and everything like that. So, you know, when you are talking with a patient, what are you trying to get them to feel?
15: We want them to always feel supported, never alone. We want to make sure that they understand their treatment, you know, that they ask questions, because sometimes they're just nervous, you know, at their doctor's appointment and forget to ask. And so we just want to build that relationship with the patients where they feel comfortable asking us questions and letting us know about side effects that they may be having. You know, also, you know, we want them to know that we are knowledgeable and caring. And,
1: you know, just talk about how important a nurse's relationship is with the family members.
15: Yes. So obviously I think that's even more important than, you know, the physical aspect of the treatment, to have that comfort level. We see patients at their best and at their worst, and so to be able to have that trust with them is really important, you know, to help them get through their journey.
1: You know, when you think back, you know I talked about, you know, way back when nurses, you know, they were just regular nurses. Now there's different, you know, specialties. That's also in the breast cancer world, because that team has grown big time, you know, like the nurse, you have the doctor, you have the nutritionist, you have the navigator. So how important do you think that is to have all those different people involved with the patient's care?
15: Yeah, I don't think care would be very good if we didn't have everybody working together. We do have a great team with dietitians, social workers. Ella, the navigator, is awesome. Our triage team, you know, they're fielding the calls from the patients that are coming in. And so we have genetic counselor, which is also important for breast cancer. And so, like, just to have all those resources, you know, under one roof is amazing.
1: So you are a breast cancer survivor, and talk a little bit about that. What was the most important thing during your journey in cancer? What was the most important part of the whole team to you?
15: I think it was just how well everybody worked together. Obviously, the infusion nurses and radiation team were very important in my specific journey. And just having that support, like, it really is like a family there. Everybody cares about each other. And so just felt like I was able to get great care because I was really well supported emotionally, physically.
1: So after the diagnosis and you went through the treatment and everything was done, what was your feeling? Did you treat patients a little bit differently after that?
15: I think so. I think that I've always been compassionate and caring, but also just with, like, the personal experience, like if patients are having issues with maybe like an oral medication that they're on, I just felt more at liberty to encourage them to talk to their doctor because, you know, there are other medications that they could be on that are just as effective. So just being able to kind of offer that perspective.
1: You know, I was going through some stats here, and I think it was that 1 in 9 ladies sometime in their lifetime will be diagnosed with cancer. I forget how many ladies are diagnosed with cancer. cancer every day and everything like that. So if you're talking to a lady that, you know, has just been kind of kicking the can down the road and getting screening, what would you tell them, you know, being a survivor yourself?
15: I would tell them that I put off getting my mammogram for a few months, and I'm glad that I didn't wait any longer. It is so important because breast cancer can be very curable if it's caught early. And so, you know, just don't wait. Like, I had no idea that anything was wrong, you know. Like, I think a majority of women don't feel lumps or anything like that. They just, you know, it's just something that's there that you can't feel or see. And I would just strongly encourage you to get your mammogram.
1: And one last question. You've been an oncology nurse for some years. What has been the biggest change that you've seen in the treatment realm?
15: I think just the amount of targeted therapies that are becoming available. So they just have so many different treatment options now. For breast cancer, they have antibody drug conjugates where, you know, they one part of the drug will bind to the cell, and then that will allow the chemo to get in and kill the cancer cells. And so that's a pretty great advancement. Lots of oral medications coming through too, and also just like the management and the resources that we have to help patients get through their journey, like better nausea medications, you know, advances in radiation oncology, and just overall care. So, like, it can be tolerable. I think, you know, the team is very supportive at the Cancer Center, and we'll get you through treatment the best that we can.
1: Well, I want to thank you. I was Patty Davis, Nurse Manager, Intermountain Healthcare Cancer Centers of Montana. Thanks for coming in.
15: Thanks, Scott.
1: You betcha. It is a Wednesday, October 7th. We're doing our annual breast cancer awareness program. This year it's live at Proof Donuts on 24th Street West. Remember, the first 150 ladies that come in today will get a pink donut, and I tell you, those pink donuts do look good today, and a cup of coffee. Take a little time out, and I will be back. 98.1 KBR, Scott Fredericks here.
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23: Montana News on the Northern News Network. I'm Ken Adelblue. Montana Attorney General Austin Knutson says there's encouraging news in the fight against fentanyl. He credited the Trump administration's border policies with helping reduce fentanyl seizures in Montana.
24: It has had a major effect. Our fentanyl seizures, after going up by 20,000% during Joe Biden, year and a half of Donald Trump, our fentanyl seizures are already down almost 75%.
23: But Knutson cautions that not all the news is good.
24: Meth looks like it's trending back up. Cocaine is trending way back up. We're seeing cocaine make a comeback in some of our more affluent communities. That's the bad news, and that's kind of what we're tracking right now.
23: Knutson was in Billings on Monday, joining former DEA agent Rocky Heron for drug education presentations to students attending Billings Public Schools. Keeping you connected, this is the Northern News Network.
25: Every day, courts make decisions that shape the lives of Montana families. From child custody to employment and property disputes, politics has no place in that. That's why we need CI-132. It requires that judicial elections remain nonpartisan, because there's no Republican or Democrat way to decide those cases, just the law. Unfortunately, politicians recently passed a new law letting political parties contribute nearly $90,000 to Montana judges. Money runs politics. It shouldn't run our courts. That's why 132 is backed by 9 retired members of the Montana Supreme Court and dozens of retired district court judges and sheriffs, because they know firsthand that judges should be elected based on their record and qualifications, not politics. Vote yes on 132. Paid for by Montanans for Nonpartisan Courts. Kellen Alger, Treasurer, P.O. Box 87, Helena, Montana 59624.
23: St. Peter's Health has announced the closure of its Townsend Clinic as it consolidates local services with Billings Clinic Broadwater. The organizations say the collaboration is intended to strengthen healthcare access in Townsend and Broadwater County. Starting October 9th, Broadwater will become the community's single location for local care. Patients are encouraged to reschedule there or at St. Peter's locations in Helena. Movie filming and nearby protests have complicated access to Livingston's Food Resource Center, which reports a 17% drop in visits over the past few weeks. The center asked city commissioners to ensure clients could reach its food distributions without interference. Access from 2nd Street reopened Tuesday afternoon. The food center serves 1 in 8 Park County residents and offers food shopping Tuesdays and Thursdays from 1 to 5. I'm Ken Adelblue, Northern News Network.
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10: More warm and dry weather through Friday. A shift in the weather by Saturday evening. I'm Ed McIntosh from Q2. Temperatures will be in the 70s for this afternoon, and again tomorrow, mid to upper 70s are reachable. Friday, we could see the temperatures spike in the mid to lower 80s. Continue dry with morning temperatures in the 40s.
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1: 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Remember the first 150 ladies today at Proof Donuts on 24th Street West will receive a pink donut and coffee. Ella, you're back. You couldn't stay away.
19: Hi, how are you? Yep, nope. Another lovely lady that's going to tell her story.
1: Okay, well, why don't you introduce her?
19: This is Miss Beth Ann, and she has done fabulous, super fabulous. She's a mom of a five-year-old, busy five-year-old, and she's had quite a journey. And she wants to give back and support other women going through this and share her story.
1: You know, I was looking at your story. You're kind of the picture of health. You know, you exercised, you ate right and everything. Yeah. Then at the age of 45, you learned you had breast cancer. That must have just knocked your socks off.
19: It did. When they told me, I thought, oh, no, you're kidding. Even though nobody would ever joke about that, but I was in total shock. I really thought it was so many other things besides breast cancer, which it could have been. But it wasn't. It was breast cancer. So, yes, it was a shock.
1: So, was that your first screening?
19: That was my second screening. So, I had a screening at 43, and that was a clean mammogram. Then, that summer, the following summer, in July, August, I missed my second mammogram. You know, we were going on vacation, life went on, and I thought, oh, I'll just schedule it in the fall. And then I had a little breast tenderness, and then my cancer was very aggressive, so eventually it was a lump. And so I called my GP, and I said, something feels off, and we scheduled the mammogram, the biopsy, the ultrasound, and I even had a biopsy on the same day, and that was December 20th.
20: Yeah. So I got to meet Beth Ann in one day.
1: Wow.
19: we became...
20: Really close, yeah.
19: Quickly, yes.
20: So she had her mammogram, and it was read instantly by the doctor.
1: Uh-huh.
20: And we went to ultrasound, and then we're going to do a biopsy.
1: Uh-huh.
20: So, yes, and she did great. She did super good. So I had the pleasure of meeting her way up front.
1: Wow.
20: Yeah. And then was in there with her biopsy, holding her hand.
19: Mm-hmm. Uh-huh.
20: Yeah.
19: The whole time.
20: Absolutely.
1: So let's talk about the process. You know, since Ella started holding your hand, you know, let's talk about that whole process, because I think, you know, the process for the people are different ways and how they react are different ways. So what was your mental aspect at that time?
19: Well, it was terrifying and everything was new, you know, so to have Ella there
2: was such a source of comfort. And I didn't know you would be there. I had never been through that, so I didn't know what to expect. And you were there from the very beginning, literally holding my hand, my probably very sweaty hand. And it was very nerve-wracking, but everybody was so kind. And, you know, then I learned after being diagnosed and through the very beginning, it was right before Christmas as well. And you still were there for me, even through the Christmas break and making sure that I'd be okay until we started treatment. And I could call Ella at any time, and she would call me back. I would see you in person.
3: Right.
2: I can't imagine when women had to go through this kind of diagnosis without having that kind of support.
1: Wow. So how many times and how fast would it take you to go to the internet and Google all this?
2: Well, Ella told me not to.
1: Why did she tell her not to?
3: Because they can find a lot of false information and things that don't apply to them. Everybody's diagnosis is their own process, and we have our team at Intermountain Health that are specialized in care that it will be completely individualized for what that patient needs. And to get all that outside noise and misinformation just scares them to death.
2: Yes.
1: Do you find a lot of patients are, you know, going to Google doing AI and everything like that?
3: Mm-hmm.
1: But some of it is true, though.
3: Yeah, some of it. Not all, but that's the problem.
1: And probably they always give the worst-case scenario.
3: Absolutely. And it's like Beth Ann learned, and she heard it from all of our specialists. We were just talking about Dr. Fidler was is her oncologist.
1: He's a nice guy. I love him.
2: Great.
1: Yeah.
3: And what would he say to you when you'd question?
2: Oh, yeah. He wouldn't. He didn't want me to Google anything either. He told me the same thing. He's like, do not go on the internet. And, you know, because that's what I realized, too. Before my diagnosis, I thought, well, if you got breast cancer, there was, like, a protocol treatment, you know, that everybody got. I didn't know. And it really is the way each woman discovers that they have cancer and the way that they are treated is all so different. And so, of course, you know, I have gone on Google here and there, and I look at things, but I have noticed not to do any deep dives. I don't do that because of that. There's because you could be reading someone else's story that maybe was difficult and they have a different cancer than you, or they were on different treatment or drugs than you. And so just stick with the support system that you have.
3: Yes. And Beth Ann, her son, is so sweet. Oh, he's just a little doll.
2: Yeah.
3: And she's such a good mama, and that is her soul. So being able to help her and to encourage her, she's going to be with him forever.
2: Yeah.
3: And she'll get to be his mama, and this is just a bump in the road.
1: Wow.
3: Exactly, just a bump in the road.
1: So when you first learned of your diagnosis, what was your biggest fear?
2: It's just what Ella said, that I wouldn't be here for my son.
1: Mm-hmm.
2: You know, he's five, so yeah, that's the first thing that went through my mind, that he needs me. And, you know, everybody told me I'd be okay. Ella told me I'd be okay. The doctors did, because they had a different perspective than me. For me, this is totally new. I didn't understand. So it's a stigma, of course, you know, when people hear a cancer diagnosis, unfortunately, they think you face your own mortality for sure. And going through the process now, I can see that it is a bump in the road. But at the very beginning, and for certain, the day of that you get diagnosed, it's a whirlwind.
1: Yeah.
2: So that's the first thing I thought of was my son.
1: I'm going to throw out a word. It's called trust. When did you get that trust with your medical providers? When did you go, okay, I just gotta, you know, turn it all over to them. These guys and these ladies are the experts. So, because, you know, when you're going through something like that, it's, you know, you kind of go, you know?
2: Yeah. Well, yeah. I mean, you're meeting all these people for the first time, and even though this is their profession, you've just met and you're in the most vulnerable position of your life, and you have to trust them right off the bat. Like Ella and I,
19: you know, we had to get to know each other so well. Everything happens very fast, basically.
1: Oh.
19: So I think, actually, my first chemo treatment, mm-hmm. I was hopping in there. I was like, let's get this done.
1: Oh.
19: I was scared, but I think waiting, because I had to wait a couple weeks, you know, you have to
1: right.
19: do different tests and things. So by the time I was able to start, couldn't wait
1: yeah.
19: to just get things rolling.
1: You know, and I think, you know, part of the disease and that aspect of the disease, the waiting time, that is yeah. the worst.
20: And it's the worst. And like Beth Ann said, things move quick.
1: Yeah.
20: So just yeah. trying to get your head wrapped around that you have cancer yeah. and here comes another
1: yeah.
20: test, another appointment. Mm-hmm. But to know that that whole team is wrapped around uh-huh. you,
19: yeah,
20: that we're here to help her,
1: so
20: everybody all the way through.
1: So who yeah. do you think you leaned on the most during that waiting period?
19: Ella. Because, you know, your doctors, you can speak with them, but really just at an appointment.
1: Yeah,
19: you know?
1: Yeah, yeah.
19: So you'll know, and they've been wonderful. When I go with Dr. Fidler, when I go in for my appointments, whatever questions I have, he's there. And but Ella, she was accessible to me all the time. You know, even if you didn't pick up, I'd leave you a voicemail, and she would call me right back. So I think she was always my go-to person when fear would set in, and I'd get in my head, and I would
20: mm-hmm.
19: have questions about, you know, a recent test, or when will I hear back, or when will this happen? And you really were a source of comfort, and also she gets things done. She really connects the dots and makes sure that things are moving as fast as they can for you, and that you know what's going on, and you really communicate with everybody to make sure mm-hmm. things are happening. So, yeah.
20: And it's just to have that person, you know, that will call you back.
19: Yeah.
20: And if you need to just come in and cry,
19: yeah,
20: that's okay.
1: You know,
19: exactly.
20: Yep.
19: I did that plenty of times.
20: You did.
1: Yeah.
20: But it's okay.
1: So did you know of anybody before your diagnosis that had breast cancer?
19: I didn't.
1: Wow. Okay.
19: I mean, I had heard of people, you know, but not anybody close to me. I have no family history.
20: Mm-hmm.
19: But then through talking, you know, immediately, you know, I shared with close friends and family, and then people would be like, oh, my sister-in-law had
1: yeah.
19: breast cancer, or my cousin and my best friend. And I'm like, wow, I
20: uh-huh.
19: have no idea,
20: right.
19: you know, and to hear that they're all doing great, you know, that they went through treatment and that they're doing great. It was.
20: And that helps you.
19: Yeah. It helps
20: it gives
19: so much.
20: You that hope.
1: Mm-hmm. Last hour we were talking with a survivor, Kelly,
19: yeah.
1: and she goes to a support group. Do you go to a support group?
19: I do. We go to the same one. Yeah.
20: Yes.
1: So what do those support groups do for you?
19: They give you hope, and they allow you to share your story, which is therapeutic just in and of itself,
20: mm-hmm.
19: and you're sharing your story with people who have been through it, women who have been through it, so they really know what you're talking about. And there are some gals in our group who were my age when they got diagnosed, but they're 20, 25 years out.
20: Mm-hmm.
19: And they said that's why they still come for us, for the newbies. And to see them, and they're not just getting by. They are thriving. Don't mess with them. They are amazing women. And so
20: yes.
19: to see that has been an inspiration.
1: This might be a strange question, but since your diagnosis, how has it changed your life for the better?
19: Oh,
20: yes.
19: Yeah. There's a lot of silver linings. And we talked about
20: yeah, we did.
19: In the beginning, there would be all these golden nuggets.
20: I told her there will be golden nuggets, and you'll see them.
19: Yeah.
20: And it will change your life, and it can change it for the better, just like you
1: yeah.
20: said.
19: It can.
1: So if somebody, Ella, brings somebody to you that was just diagnosed, what
19: yeah.
1: would you tell that person?
19: That, yes, it will change your life. It will change your whole perspective, but actually for the better. To think about the golden nuggets, it's hard when you're in it to think about that. But even though I'm only about 10 months into treatment, I can already look back and see golden nuggets and things that have been amazing. You know, I had my family is all out on the East Coast. My dad came and stayed with me for 2 months with my husband and my son and I, and to help out. My mom is here for surgery. I have my husband's family here in town that have been wonderful friends. And so people really, if you talk about it and if you open up, people want to help. And I think that's the most important thing is
20: right.
19: Reach out
20: to have that support. Yes. And it's hard to be vulnerable and ask for that. And for you, you had that family.
19: Mm-hmm.
20: Family was with Beth Ann all the way through. And they would tag team so she wouldn't be alone.
4: Oh, wow. Yeah.
20: And help, you know, with her son. And, you know, that's hard going through treatment and you have a little one.
4: Wow.
20: So she always had that. And then I get the pleasure of meeting some of them along the way. That was phenomenal. She has wonderful, wonderful support.
1: So how important is this lady to you?
19: Don't make me cry now again.
1: That's my job, to make people cry, by the way.
19: Our relationship is priceless. I don't, maybe, obviously I would have gotten through this without her if she wasn't there, but it wouldn't have been the same. It would have been a whole lot scarier.
1: Well,
19: I love this lady.
1: Well,
20: I love you too, honey.
1: Well, I want to thank both of you for coming on, Alan and Bethany, here at Proof Donuts on 24th Street West, as we are concluding our annual breast cancer awareness program right here at 98.1 KBEAR. Remember, all ladies, the first 150 ladies, will receive a pink donut and a cup of coffee from Intermountain Health. I'm Scott Fredericks. Have yourself a great day. We'll catch you bright and early tomorrow morning at 5:30.
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9: When the movie rating system was introduced, Hollywood star Charlton Heston appeared in a PSA to explain first the P, then the PG, and then...
26: Now, an R-rated picture definitely contains adult material. That's why children 16 years old or younger are barred unless they're accompanied by a parent. Again, you have to decide whether you want your children to see such a film under those conditions. The X rating, of course, is reserved for films that are totally adult in content.
9: Every few years, the guidelines for age restrictions change, making it difficult for audiences to know the content of the film. And the assigned letters change. For instance, the X rating is now NC-17, no children under 17. The PG rating got a new category, PG-13, parental guidance for kids under 13. And that's Boomers, always rated G for general audiences.
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1: ABC News, I'm Sherry Preston. Nepal has officially wrapped up its 40-day search and rescue mission following the catastrophic monsoon floods and landslides. 5,000 people are still listed as missing, and more than 1,400 were killed when part of a melting glacier broke free and plummeted down a mountain. Today marks 3 years since the Hamas terror attacks against Israel. Nearly 1,200 people died that day. Among them, Rota Mathias's parents.
2: There are songs that I listen to, and when I listen to them, I see my parents, and it brings me a smile. Sometimes sadness, but the good kind.
1: There are also remembrances and ceremonies, protests as well, by some who claim Israeli Prime Minister Benjamin Netanyahu knew more about the attacks before they happened. Lawyers for Krista Pike headed back to court. She's the Tennessee killer who survived 2 doses of a lethal injection drug. She is awake and now talking. This is ABC News.
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0: at a book that Talia was creating that had a whole bunch of our custom designs that we'd done and these pictures of couples that we'd helped. And it's so special to see not just the jewelry, but the couples that were the moment of their proposal or their proposal picture afterwards. And I'm looking at these and one by one, I'm saying, oh my gosh, this was such a special piece of jewelry and such a special couple to work with. And Joyce is just looking back at me.
1: And I was like, oh, I remember that one. That was super fun because of da da da. And all of a sudden we both about at the same time went, they're all special.
0: Yeah, there's this moment of realization that every person that walks through our door, that's the goal. Like, we're not just trying to sell jewelry. We're trying to create a special moment when we get to be a part of that. It's just as special for us as it is for that person. We're humbled to get to be a part of things like that.
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2: Montana News on the Northern News Network. I'm Ken Adelblue. Union workers at Sibanye-Stillwater's Stillwater Mine and Columbus Metallurgical Facility have approved a three-year contract, ending a strike lasting more than a month. Voting wrapped up Tuesday evening following a tentative agreement last week. Contract details weren't immediately available. A key dispute involved changes to production incentives as the company sought to lower costs amid falling palladium prices and heavy losses at its Montana operations. A new ticketless parking system is changing how travelers enter and exit parking lots at Billings Logan International Airport. Aviation Director Jeff Roach explains how the system works.
3: Pull up to the gate. Gate will open. Your vehicle will be recognized. When you pull out, if you paid in advance through the app, you can just pull up to the gate. It'll open the gate and you can drive right out.
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2: The Missoula City Council has closed a zoning loophole that allowed data centers to operate as a secondary use inside buildings without council review. The change regulates them by function rather than square footage, requiring a rezoning and public hearing. Previously, a building could devote nearly half its space to a data center without being classified as one. Council members approved the package 10-2 Monday. Some residents and council members when a temporary moratorium while broader rules are considered. A 46-year-old Hayes woman died Monday evening after being struck by two vehicles while crossing Highway 2 near Harlem. The Montana Highway Patrol says an eastbound vehicle knocked her into the westbound lane where a semi struck her and continued without stopping. She was pronounced dead at the scene. Her name has not been released. I'm Ken Adelblue, Northern News Network.
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9: More warm and dry weather through Friday, a shift in the weather by Saturday evening. I'm Ed McIntosh from Q2. Temperatures will be in the 70s for this afternoon, and again tomorrow, mid to upper 70s are reachable. Friday, we could see the temperatures spike in the mid to lower 80s. Continue dry with morning temperatures in the 40s. 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
2: When the movie rating system was introduced, Hollywood star Charlton Heston appeared in a PSA to explain first the P, then the PG, and then...
4: Now, an R-rated picture definitely contains adult material. That's why children 16 years old or younger are barred unless they're accompanied by a parent. Again, you have to decide whether you want your children to see such a film under those conditions. The X rating, of course, is reserved for films that are totally adult in content.
2: Every few years, the guidelines for age restrictions change, making it difficult for audiences to know the content of the film. And the assigned letters change. For instance, the X rating is now NC-17, no children under 17. The PG rating got a new category, PG-13, parental guidance for kids under 13. And that's Boomers, always rated G for general audiences.
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1: ABC News, I'm Sherry Preston. Families of 9/11 victims in federal court this morning. They're looking to force the government to release documents they say could link Saudi Arabia to the plot. There are some protests across Israel today against Prime Minister Benjamin Netanyahu, many demanding an inquiry into how much he knew about the October 7th Hamas attacks, which took place 3 years ago today. ABC's James Longman is at the site of the Nova Music Festival, where many were killed or kidnapped.
2: Netanyahu does not seem to want to answer those questions. I spoke to a young group of young people here just a little earlier today, a 16-year-old girl. She said to me, "I was 13 when this happened." She was basically saying, "My whole life is now going to be marked by this, and we haven't heard one word. We haven't heard sorry." That's what people here want.
1: Lawyers for Krista Pike, who survived two doses of what was supposed to be a fatal execution drug, in court trying to get her death sentence commuted to life in prison. Search and rescue mission after the deadly floods and landslides in the Himalaya ending in Nepal. This is ABC News.
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10: More warm and dry weather through Friday, a shift in the weather by Saturday evening. I'm Ed McIntosh from Q2. Temperatures will be in the 70s for this afternoon, and again tomorrow, mid to upper 70s are reachable. Friday, we could see the temperatures spike in the mid to lower 80s. Continue dry with morning temperatures in the 40s.
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3: ABC News, I'm Sherry Preston. Families of 9/11 victims in federal court this morning. They're looking to force the government to release documents they say could link Saudi Arabia to the plot. There are some protests across Israel today against Prime Minister Benjamin Netanyahu, many demanding an inquiry into how much he knew about the October 7th Hamas attacks, which took place 3 years ago today. ABC's James Longman is at the site of the Nova Music Festival, where many were killed or kidnapped.
4: Netanyahu does not seem to want to answer those questions. I spoke to a young group of young people here just a little earlier today, a 16-year-old girl. She said to me, I was 13 when this happened. She was basically saying, my whole life is now going to be marked by this, and we haven't heard one word. We haven't heard sorry. That's what people here want.
3: Lawyers for Krista Pike, who survived two doses of what was supposed to be a fatal execution drug, in court trying to get her death sentence commuted to life in prison. Search and rescue mission after the deadly floods and landslides in the Himalaya ending in Nepal. This is ABC News.
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7: More warm and dry weather through Friday. A shift in the weather by Saturday evening. I'm Ed McIntosh from Q2. Temperatures will be in the 70s for this afternoon, and again tomorrow, mid to upper 70s are reachable. Friday, we could see the temperatures spike in the mid to lower 80s. Continue dry with morning temperatures in the 40s. 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
1: ABC News, I'm Michelle Franzen. The special prosecutor overseeing the Cornell University case has opened a criminal investigation into the sexual assault allegations following new details. ABC's Aaron Katursky has more.
2: Weeks after Jane Doe reported her alleged 2024 fraternity house assault, videos obtained by ABC News show Chi Phi members who were in the house that night but not involved in the group sex telling Cornell University police they heard it was all consensual.
3: What people were saying was that there was like multiple consenting adults in this room.
4: There is a consensual act that took place.
1: Sailors on board the USS Abraham Lincoln expected to dock tomorrow in Southern California following a record 10-month deployment. ABC News has confirmed 8 crew members on board attempted suicide since the start of that deployment tied to the Iran war. Tropical storm Isaias has formed in the warm waters off eastern Mexico. It could become a first hurricane of the Atlantic season. This is ABC News.
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0: Herb Alpert and the Tijuana Brass are coming to the Alberta Bear Theater in Billings on October 17th with over 72 million records sold, 9 Grammy Awards, and 14 platinum albums. 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
1: The new Yellowstone Jewelers. Here's Joyce Phillips and Matt Bonner.
2: Joyce and I were together looking at a book that Talia was creating that had a whole bunch of our custom designs that we'd done and these pictures of couples that we'd helped. And it's so special to see not just the jewelry, but the couples that were the moment of their proposal or their proposal picture afterwards. And I'm looking at these and one by one, I'm saying, oh my gosh, this was such a special piece of jewelry and such a special couple to work with. And Joyce is just looking back at me.
3: And I was like, oh, I remember that one. That was super fun because of da-da-da. And all of a sudden, we both about at the same time went, they're all special.
2: Yeah, there's this moment of realization that every person that walks through our door, that's the goal. 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We're trying to create a special moment. When we get to be a part of that, it's just as special for us as it is for that person. We're humbled to get to be a part of things like that.
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1: Montana News on the Northern News Network. I'm Ken Edelblum. Yellowstone County commissioners have authorized another lawsuit over a data center initiative requiring countywide voter approval. An earlier version missed November's ballot after new state law shortened the signature deadline. Its legality remains unresolved, and the county wants an expedited ruling on the revised measure. A donation of 7,700 acres in northern Phillips County is helping the Ranchers Stewardship Alliance open doors for beginning ranchers. Executive Director Angel DeVries says Webb Homestead, donated by the Nature Conservancy, will provide grazing land without the expense of buying property.
2: We are using that property to be able to provide land access to beginning producers so that they have a place to graze their cattle. We're excited about that. That program is going to include mentorship and just support beginning ranchers in the way they need it.
1: The program is scheduled to launch in spring 2027. Keeping you connected, this is the Northern News Network.
3: Seth Bodner is a wolf in sheep's clothing. He says he's an independent. He's not. Seth Bodner is an elite East Coast Democrat who wants to take away your guns and let the government take away your rights. The NRA gave Seth Bodner an F. That's right, an F. The NRA's grade for the enemies of gun owners. Kurt Almy is different. A tough-on-crime prosecutor, Kurt Almy knows the only thing that stops a bad guy with a gun is a good guy with a gun. Almy knows the Second Amendment is how free people fight tyranny, because tyrants always come for the guns first, then they come for everything else. That's why the NRA gives Kurt Almy an A. Seth Bodner, F-rated, a wolf in sheep's clothing. Kurt Almy, NRA endorsed. More jobs, less government, paid for and is responsible for the content of this ad. Not authorized by any candidate or candidate's committee. 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
1: Flathead County officials have postponed a decision on a proposed 160-acre gravel pit in Kalispell's West Valley. The Board of Adjustment voted Tuesday to send the proposal back to the West Valley Land Use Advisory Committee for review and a recommendation. Bruce Tutvet proposed the operation on his farm-to-market road property on behalf of LHC Incorporated. Residents packed the meeting, raising concerns about dust, noise, truck traffic, groundwater, and property values. The advisory committee is scheduled to consider the proposal next month. An 81-year-old Whitehall man died Monday after a motorcycle crash on Highway 93 near Sula. The Montana Highway Patrol says his three-wheeled motorcycle missed a sharp curve, struck a concrete barrier, and threw him down an embankment. He was pronounced dead at a nearby hospital. The crash happened around 3:10 p.m. Authorities say alcohol and drugs are not considered factors. I'm Ken Edelblum, Northern News Network.
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6: Temperatures up into the mid-70s. I'm Ed McIntosh from Q2. Another warmer than average day with readings about 10 degrees above the seasonal average. An easterly breeze about 5 to 10 miles per hour. Mid-40s for another cool start tomorrow, but upper 70s to around 80 on Thursday. Could be in the mid-80s on Friday. 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
1: ABC News, I'm Michelle Franzen. The special prosecutor overseeing the Cornell University case has opened a criminal investigation into the sexual assault allegations following new details. ABC's Aaron Katursky has more.
2: Weeks after Jane Doe reported her alleged 2024 fraternity house assault, videos obtained by ABC News show Chi Phi members who were in the house that night but not involved in the group sex telling Cornell University police they heard it was all consensual.
3: What people were saying was that there was like multiple consenting adults in this room.
4: There is a consensual act that took place.
1: Sailors on board the USS Abraham Lincoln expected to dock tomorrow in Southern California following a record 10-month deployment. ABC News has confirmed 8 crew members on board attempted suicide since the start of that deployment tied to the Iran war. Tropical storm Isaias has formed in the warm waters off eastern Mexico. It could become a first hurricane of the Atlantic season. This is ABC News.
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6: Temperatures up into the mid-70s. I'm Ed McIntosh from Q2. Another warmer-than-average day with readings about 10 degrees above the seasonal average. An easterly breeze about 5 to 10 miles per hour. Mid-40s for another cool start tomorrow, but upper 70s to around 80 on Thursday. Could be in the mid-80s on Friday. 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
1: ABC News, I'm Michelle Franzen. The special prosecutor overseeing the Cornell University case has opened a criminal investigation into the sexual assault allegations following new details. ABC's Aaron Katursky has more.
2: Weeks after Jane Doe reported her alleged 2024 fraternity house assault, videos obtained by ABC News show Chi Phi members who were in the house that night but not involved in the group sex telling Cornell University police they heard it was all consensual.
3: What people were saying was that there was multiple consenting adults in this room.
4: There is a consensual act that took place.
1: Sailors on board the USS Abraham Lincoln expected to dock tomorrow in Southern California following a record 10-month deployment. ABC News has confirmed 8 crew members on board attempted suicide since the start of that deployment tied to the Iran war. Tropical storm Isaias has formed in the warm waters off eastern Mexico. It could become a first hurricane of the Atlantic season. This is ABC News.
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1: The new Yellowstone Jewelers. 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
2: 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And that was a big risk because we had to believe that our community would buy into that and like what we were doing, that they'd want higher quality jewelry, that they'd be willing to pay a little more for something that would last, that they would enjoy a different feel when they walked in. It's had such tremendous success from that standpoint. We've had so much community support. 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It's just been a great adventure.
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3: Temperatures up into the mid-70s. I'm Ed McIntosh from Q2. Another warmer-than-average day with readings about 10 degrees above the seasonal average. An easterly breeze about 5 to 10 miles per hour. Mid-40s for another cool start tomorrow, but upper 70s to around 80 on Thursday. Could be in the mid-80s on Friday. 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
1: ABC News, I'm Michelle Franzen. The special prosecutor overseeing the Cornell University case has opened a criminal investigation into the sexual assault allegations following new details. ABC's Aaron Katursky has more.
2: Weeks after Jane Doe reported her alleged 2024 fraternity house assault, videos obtained by ABC News show Chi Phi members who were in the house that night but not involved in the group sex telling Cornell University police they heard it was all consensual.
3: What people were saying was that there was multiple consenting adults in this room.
4: There is a consensual act that took place.
1: Sailors on board the USS Abraham Lincoln expected to dock tomorrow in Southern California following a record 10-month deployment. ABC News has confirmed 8 crew members on board attempted suicide since the start of that deployment tied to the Iran war. Tropical storm Isaias has formed in the warm waters off eastern Mexico. It could become a first hurricane of the Atlantic season. This is ABC News.
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2: For Montana News on the Northern News Network, I'm Cody Ross. Online bullying presents another challenge in protecting young people on social media. Montana Superintendent of Public Instruction Susie Hedlund says its impact on students can extend well beyond the initial incident.
3: That leads to mental health challenges. You know, students these days can't get away from it. When they leave school, they can't unplug. And with AI, it's getting more and more scary and intense.
2: A mother has filed a lawsuit against the Potomac School District following a May 2024 incident that left her 9-year-old child permanently injured. According to the complaint, the student was using a 120-pound wheeled walker along a sloped walkway when it slipped off the curb and overturned. The lawsuit claims the supervising paraeducator failed to remain within reach and alleges the district violated the student's individualized education plan. Keeping you connected, this is the Northern News Network.
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2: Montana health officials confirmed an unvaccinated child died last month from complications caused by Haemophilus influenza type B, commonly known as HIB. State Medical Officer Doug Harrington urged parents to keep children up to date on recommended immunizations, emphasizing that preventable diseases still pose serious risks. While 4 Montana pediatric deaths have involved varying strains of H influenza since 2012, officials noted this marks the first death caused specifically by the preventable type B strain. More than 350 people gathered at the Bozeman Skate Park on Saturday for the Skate Alliance of Montana's third annual Shredtober event. The competition featured local skateboarders of all ages alongside live music, food, and raffles. The fundraiser generated $12,000 towards building a new 20,000-square-foot facility in Bozeman. I'm Cody Ross, Northern News Network.
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8: Cool overnight, warmer tomorrow. I'm Ed McIntosh from Q2. Much as we've seen here throughout the week, we'll look for cool morning temperatures warming up quickly into the afternoon with some very dry air. Winds will be light and variable. Readings in the morning will be in the mid-40s, upper 70s to low 80s on Thursday, and perhaps mid-80s on Friday.
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1: ABC News, I'm Michelle Franzen. In Minnesota, federal authorities say they arrested an 18-year-old and stopped an ISIS-inspired mass shooting targeting the Mall of America. U.S. Attorney Daniel Rosen alleges that the teen tried to purchase an assault rifle and ammunition from a confidential source.
2: The level of enthusiasm and commitment toward it, the determination to intervene and disrupt was made, and to do it at the soonest possible time.
1: The World Health Organization says there's still no confirmation from the Russian government on what killed a lab worker in Siberia. It's a suspected case of pneumonic plague, and hundreds of others are in quarantine. The U.S. has formally asked Russia for answers. President Trump traveling to Texas tonight, his third trip to the Lone Star State in the past month to help campaign ahead of the midterm elections. And the attorney for Krista Pike says that they've received a request from a judge to have the state's information preserved. This is ABC News.
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1: For Montana News on the Northern News Network, I'm Cody Ross. Montana's high-stakes U.S. Senate contest leads the state's upcoming federal debates as candidates make their final push toward Election Day. On October 11th at 10 a.m., Republican frontrunner Kurt Almey will take the stage for the first time alongside Democrat Alani Bankhead, Independent Seth Bodner, and Libertarian Kyle Austin. The high-profile debate will be broadcast live across Montana PBS, stream online, and air on radio stations statewide. Do check local listings. Meanwhile, voters in the Western Congressional District will see Republican Aaron Flint and Democrat Sam Forstag clash October 13th in a live-streamed debate hosted by Nonstop Local and Montana Free Press. However, no debate will take place in Montana's 2nd Congressional District, as incumbent Representative Troy Downing has declined to participate. Keeping you connected, this is the Northern News Network.
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3: I'm Ryan, and I'm a real person. 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We're not talking about robots. Artificial persons just means the corporations and dark money groups that spend millions every election to protect their own profits while ordinary people struggle to be heard. 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
1: 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Historian Mary McCormick will present Merchants, Neighbors, and Friends, Legacy of Butte's Early Jewish Community on Thursday, October 29th at 7 p.m. Hosted by the Butte Cultural Heritage Center, the event highlights how early Jewish merchants and families shaped the city's commercial success during the mining boom. The presentation is free to attend, though donations are welcome. Additional details are available through the Butte Silver Bow Archives. I'm Cody Ross, Northern News Network.
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8: Cool overnight, warmer tomorrow. I'm Ed McIntosh from Q2. Much as we've seen here throughout the week, we'll look for cool morning temperatures warming up quickly into the afternoon with some very dry air. Winds will be light and variable. Readings in the morning will be in the mid-40s, upper 70s to low 80s on Thursday, and perhaps mid-80s on Friday. $19.99. 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
1: ABC News, I'm Michelle Franzen. In Minnesota, federal authorities say they arrested an 18-year-old and stopped an ISIS-inspired mass shooting targeting the Mall of America. U.S. attorney Daniel Rosen alleges that the teen tried to purchase an assault rifle and ammunition from a confidential source.
2: The level of enthusiasm and commitment toward it, the determination to intervene and disrupt was made, and to do it at the soonest possible time.
1: The World Health Organization says there's still no confirmation from the Russian government on what killed a lab worker in Siberia. It's a suspected case of pneumonic plague, and hundreds of others are in quarantine. The U.S. has formally asked Russia for answers. President Trump traveling to Texas tonight, his third trip to the Lone Star State in the past month to help campaign ahead of the midterm elections. And the attorney for Krista Pike says that they've received a request from a judge to have the state's information preserved. This is ABC News.
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1: It's time now for your afternoon financial report. I'm Cody Ross, Northern News Network. Stocks pulled back today as rising global bond yields rattled investors reviewing minutes from the Federal Reserve's September meeting. The Dow fell 0.7%, while the S&P 500 and the NASDAQ both slipped 0.2%, retreating from record highs. The 30-year Treasury yield reached its highest level since 2002, before easing to close at 5.66%. Eagle Bank Corp. Holding Company for Opportunity Bank of Montana stocks declined today 21 cents to close at $28.03 a share, down 0.75%. Stocks of Glacier Bank Corp. headquartered in Kalispell sank 83 cents today to close at $42.77 a share, down 1.9%. And Montana-based First Interstate Bank shares fell 78 cents, closing at $38.84 a share, down 2.2%. I'll be back with a look at stock indexes right after this.
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1: Now here's a look at how stocks finished today. The S&P 500 slipped 17 points and closed at 7,801. The Dow lost 342 points, closing at 51,179. And the NASDAQ shed 61 points to close at 27,538. In continuous contracts on the New York Mercantile, crude oil retreated 45 cents, closing at $88.99 per barrel. And platinum dropped $73.20, finishing $1,636.10 per ounce, down 4.3%. And palladium plunged $52.90 to close $1,121.50 per ounce, down 4.5%. In COMEX trading, gold fell $58.70, closing at $4,128.40 per ounce, down 1.4%. Silver sank $1.70 to close at $59.88 per ounce, down 2.8%. I'm Cody Ross, and those are your afternoon financials from the Northern News Network.
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2: For Montana News on the Northern News Network, I'm Cody Ross. Bridger Pipeline's proposed expansion would carry Canadian crude oil through 9 eastern Montana counties to Guernsey, Wyoming. Speaking today on Voices of Montana, company spokesperson Bill Salvin outlined the permitting timeline.
3: We believe that the draft environmental impact statement is going to come somewhere around the end of the year, December, January timeframe. Ideally, we get the final environmental impact statement in May or June of 2027.
2: The roughly 650-mile pipeline would begin at the Canadian border in Phillips County. Montana's Department of Environmental Quality and the Bureau of Land Management are coordinating an environmental review examining potential impacts along the route. An open house to discuss the project is scheduled for this evening at the Cottonwood Inn and Suites in Glasgow from 5 to 7. Keeping you connected, this is the Northern News Network.
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2: The Montana Supreme Court has unanimously struck down 4 state laws regulating citizen ballot initiatives, ruling that lawmakers overreached in creating hurdles for public lawmaking. The 7-0 opinion, written by retiring Justice Beth Baker, upheld a district court ruling that found 4 2023 measures unconstitutional, including a $3,700 filing fee and legislative support or oppose designations. Baker noted the legislature cannot impair the people's independent power to make law. California Governor Gavin Newsom signed SB 1406, targeting California residents who use Montana LLCs to dodge vehicle sales taxes. Out-of-state buyers set up shell companies in Montana to exploit the state's 0% sales tax on luxury vehicles, costing California $20 million annually. While California clamps down on local drivers, Montana continues generating revenue from out-of-state registration and filing fees through its business-friendly vehicle law. I'm Cody Ross, Northern News Network.
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7: Cool overnight, warmer tomorrow. I'm Ed McIntosh from Q2. Much as we've seen here throughout the week, we'll look for cool morning temperatures warming up quickly into the afternoon with some very dry air. Winds will be light and variable. Readings in the morning will be in the mid-40s, upper 70s to low 80s on Thursday, and perhaps mid-80s on Friday. 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
11: When the movie rating system was introduced, Hollywood star Charlton Heston appeared in a PSA to explain first the P, then the PG, and then...
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11: 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The PG rating got a new category, PG-13, parental guidance for kids under 13. 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
1: ABC News, I'm Michelle Franzen. In Minnesota, federal authorities say they arrested an 18-year-old and stopped an ISIS-inspired mass shooting targeting the Mall of America. U.S. Attorney Daniel Rosen alleges that the teen tried to purchase an assault rifle and ammunition from a confidential source.
2: The level of enthusiasm and commitment toward it, the determination to intervene and disrupt was made, and to do it at the soonest possible time.
1: The World Health Organization says there's still no confirmation from the Russian government on what killed a lab worker in Siberia. It's a suspected case of pneumonic plague, and hundreds of others are in quarantine. The U.S. has formally asked Russia for answers. President Trump traveling to Texas tonight, his third trip to the Lone Star State in the past month to help campaign ahead of the midterm elections. And the attorney for Krista Pike says that they've received a request from a judge to have the state's information preserved. This is ABC News.
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